0: General Assembly. Iran says it has revealed conditions to the U.S. through Qatar for ending the war and is waiting for President Trump's response.
1: Correspondent Andrew Stewart reporting. Germany's Chancellor Friedrich Merz says he will stay on as Germany's leader despite significant losses in state elections.
2: German Chancellor Friedrich Merz has said he plans to stay in office despite his party's losses in two state elections. Merz's center-right Christian Democratic Union Party got just 5% of the votes in Mecklenburg, Western Pomerania, its worst result since World War II. Merz called the result a disaster, but remained committed to his reform agenda and insisted on finishing his term as chancellor. He argued that the losses are proof that difficult reforms are ever more urgent. The anti-migration Alternative for Germany party, or AfD, made significant gains in both elections. I'm Karen Shamas.
1: A federal immigration agent shot a man in Austin on Sunday. An adult man who suffered a gunshot wound was transported to a medical center and was listed in stable but serious condition. Saudi Arabia has confirmed that Yemen's Houthi rebels tried to attack its capital with a ballistic missile. It was the first attack targeting Riyadh since the escalation in fighting between the Iran-backed Houthis and Yemeni government forces backed by the Saudis. More on these stories at townhall.com.
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5: 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And I've got a very special guest with me. I've got a good buddy of mine, longtime friend, Dave Meltzer. Dave, welcome to the show today.
6: Oh, what a pleasure it is. We've come a long way and aligned with my mission of empowering over a billion people to be happy. It's so good to see you happy and empowering others to be happy. So thanks for allowing me to join you and look forward to our conversation today.
5: Yeah, it's been exciting. And a lot of people don't know, Dave was kind of the inspiration behind me starting a show and doing a podcast. I didn't even know what a podcast was. I thought we were talking about going fishing or something like that when he said, "Hey, man, I got a podcast." I go, "Well, we'll go sometime. Maybe I can catch a big fish." But I had no clue. It was that long ago that he has been on talking about this and going over some of the impactful things. Dave, you know, let's talk a little bit about your show and you and what all you've done to embrace this new wave of communication.
6: Yeah, you know, I was blessed to get into technology in 1992. My first exit with West Publishing, $3.4 billion, which led me to be the CEO of Samsung's phone division, which ironically was the reason that Lee Steinberg, the most notable sports agent in the world, hired me to be CEO. Not because I was a great lawyer, not because I was a great sports agent, but because he saw in 2001 the future of sports was going to be in venture capital and technology. As that evolved with my business partner, Warren Moon, who was a client of mine, we created a global sports marketing company, which I worked closely with Joe, especially at the Masters, but also at many Super Bowls and other events. As I built Sports One Marketing with Hall of Fame quarterback Warren Moon, I then realized the next step beyond technology, venture, and sports marketing leading to NIL was sports media. And I partnered with a guy named Gary Vaynerchuk, who convinced me, you know, 12 Super Bowls ago, to get rid of my Jim Leyritz and Dave Meltzer radio show called The Sports Blender, which you helped me with at the Masters. We used to do The Sports Blender at the Masters and at our own, you know, tour stuff that we would do. He said podcast. And I had the same idea. I'm like, why the hell would I do a podcast? I have a nationally syndicated radio show. Here's my direct quote to Gary Vee. There's too many podcasts already. Why would I do one? And he laughed at me and he said, look, I'm going to help you. You help me with the Vayner Sports and you help me with the sports agency. You know about that. 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So I created the playbook. Entrepreneur Magazine picked it up. XM, Sirius XM has it. Now we just sold the playbook, 2,600 and some episodes to Podcast One. 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And millions of people listen, download, subscribe, and share the playbook, which is simply, I find super successful people, billionaires, millionaires, and entrepreneurs like you, celebrities, athletes, and entertainers that I've worked with over 35 years, and I ask them for their playbook to success, to help other people see the common denominators or the commonalities or synergies between where they are and where they want to be.
7: Now, Dave, you know, you're talking about bringing in people and talking. So many people approach me and go, Joe, you've got a radio show. It's now a podcast. How can I do it? How can I get on it? I do want to talk to you about that. What do you think are some good things to tell people who have ideas like this or have great.
6: Sure.
7: What do you call
6: everybody? Everybody should do it. And this is what they should do. What they should do is create 10 podcasts. They don't post them. They use those 10 podcasts to learn about podcasting, what equipment to use, what it looks like, how to edit it. You know, what is my best personality traits or guests that I could rate? Do 10 podcasts and do not post them. But there's another thing that happens when you do 10 podcasts. It puts you in the top 1% of all podcasts because most people quit. 99% of the people quit their podcast before they get to 10 episodes. So I tell people all the time, and I coach people in speaking, writing books, podcasting, all the things I'm at the highest level at doing. And my first number one rule is, look, before I teach you anything, I'll give you an equipment list, but you just be yourself, but do 10 podcasts. Do 10 podcasts, then come to me and we can work with actually having a podcast and building a community around it. And those people that do the 10, they stick to it and they're exceptionally doing well like you. And, you know, there's still a high percentage, even though I tell them why to do 10, that don't even make it to 10. And all I've done is save them and myself a ton of money and time.
7: Well, you know, it's funny because you and I started the show today and we're like, you know, what are we going to talk about? So many people come in worried about, I got to write this down. I got to plan this and I got to plan that. And I stop them. I go, stop. I said, a good buddy of mine, I said, you know, he showed me, it's like a conversation. You just start talking and things start coming out and they start going and it just let it flow naturally. And people appreciate that. What are your thoughts? How much do you prepare to do your show and to do?
6: Yeah, so I do 12 interviews on average a day. So I have Office Hours, 2-Minute Drill, The Playbook, Fairways to Fortune, Act Like a Champion You Are, the WOM podcast, the Well-Oiled Machine podcast. So I do 12 interviews a day, which includes me being interviewed on people's show like you. And I keep them, number one, to 20 minutes with exceptions. Like if Rogan called me, I'd go 2.5 hours, 3 hours, no problem. Yeah. But it allows me to have these conversations. So my preparation is very minimal. I have a team that creates a booking sheet. So if I was going to interview you, which I will, I'm going to have you on my shows, right? I would have a booking sheet that your team filled out saying, what do you want to promote? What's your website? Tidbits about you. You know, Joe Mullen was a state senator in Florida, you know, things like that. You know, a key community member in Augusta, you know, one of the founding members, in my opinion, of modern day brokerage in Augusta, Georgia, like just unbelievable things that you've done. I would have these little tidbits, but I would start by asking questions. Hey, what's going on today? What do you like about it? What don't you like about it? What's working? What's not working? What do you know about it? What don't you know about it? And now we have a peer conversation, which is exactly what we're doing here. And people enjoy it much more than your standard going down with a list of questions because you spent 5 hours preparing for an interview. That would have been a lot better if you did.
7: Yeah, just let it naturally flow. You know, and speaking of naturally flowing, we got a lot of stuff. You and I have a lot in common with the sports and entertainment industry. We met many years ago with Junior Seau, Dr. Chow, David Chow, who's team doctor, and Warren Moon. Warren, amazing guy. I've never seen anybody work as hard as he did, except for you. You also mentioned Lee. You worked with one of the biggest sports agents in the history of sports, Lee Steinbrenner. Lee Steinberg.
6: Lee Steinberg.
7: Steinberg.
6: Made the movie Jerry Maguire about him.
7: Yeah, I always get that mixed up. And that's the best way when people ask me what I do. I go watch Jerry Maguire. It's like a trademark thing. And, you know, speaking ironically, we were with Tom Cruise this past weekend at the Daytona Speedway. He was promoting his Days of Thunder. And that was one of the questions. Are you going to do another Jerry Maguire movie? And he looked up and he said, you never know what's going to happen.
6: Nice.
7: So he kind of lit on to say that that would be coming. But it'd be interesting seeing all this. But you talk a little bit about that career and the behind the scenes of what people go out and enjoy every Sunday and every Saturday. I mean, college football, it now, when you and I started, agents were banned from college football. Now it's some of their biggest clients. Let's talk a little bit about that behind the scenes and what it's morphed into today.
6: Yeah, it's so incredible that the opportunities for high school and college are equal or greater than the Hall of Famers of the 70s and 80s. And I'm talking economically. And of course, that's because of the ability to have name, image, and likeness rights as a high schooler and a college player. What in effect it really did, Joe, and you know the side of both college and high school, what it did is it took the money that was being used in the backyard and moved it to the front yard.
7: Yeah.
6: Right. The money was all always there. But the good news for the people that were giving the money in the backyard, they now get real value by doing it in the front yard. Meaning, you know, when you pay a kid like Mendoza $2 million and he does an ad for you, you actually get value besides your team winning a national championship and all the ego things that used to exist with the oil and gas guys in Texas, all the tech guys in the West Coast.
7: Yeah.
6: Right. You know the game. And look, I've been on planes with coaches that have bags of cash to get kids to come to, like, you know, the Mike Tyson type of bag. You know, he still, I think it's paid in cash. When I did a speaking engagement, I'm like, dude, that is not a duffel bag with 70 grand in it. Is it, Mike? He goes, yeah. I'm like, you know, there's like Zelle and wires and, you know, you don't have to have cash. You know, he's like, oh, I know. It's just a habit, you know? So, this was the habit. And I just think, look, they got to work it out. So like anything else, but remember the old system wasn't fair. The good news about the new system, it gives universities more money for all the other things that universities do besides football. Yes. Do football players get more money than the rest of the players? Absolutely. But nobody's complaining about the extra attendance, the extra applications. To, you know, when Dion took over Colorado, their applications went up three times. Do you know what that does to a school? Giving you better money, more money, better people. And then the money into the program went up 10 times. And not all that money is used for the football program. Right. It supports programs that cannot be funded, that schools were closing.
7: You know, when you talk about that and you talk about the behind the scenes and now that it's moved to the front yard, Eric Dickerson was on not too long ago and he was talking about, you know, hey, everybody got paid back then. He said the difference now is we don't have to do it like a drug deal where we're scared we're going to get in trouble.
6: Yeah.
7: It's going to get hidden. But it has totally changed the sport, the industry. One thing he did mention is he didn't want to see, he didn't like the ability to transfer. He felt that the players should have to give all the money back if they did. But, you know, it back then, you and I, and this was such a standard thing, I would drive up in a Ferrari. I'd go to a college campus. I would do it on purpose. I'd wear my Rolex. I'd be sitting in there with my Rolex driving up. And I always had players come out and go, hey, man, how can I get one of those? That's bad. I want that Ferrari. Oh, my God, I love your watch. Now, all of a sudden, I'm driving up to these college campuses, and there's Bugattis that are parked in the parking lot with the players. There's five Ferraris. There's Lamborghinis. There's all kind of stuff. And it's the players walking out with bigger Rolexes, and I'm going, oh my God, what do we entertain them with? How do we get their attention today? They're there. Do you see anything changing? Do you see this going back, or do you think it's going to progress and get even more extreme?
6: Yeah, look, it's the few, right? And you have to realize it's a few. So there's only a few schools that have that kind of money and only a few players at those schools that get that kind of money. And they'll continue to, just like in America, the top performers keep making an exponential amount of money, but it's a few. What I'm most concerned about is the middle class, the amount of scholarships that they're giving, not just for athletes of all sports and men and women, but also for research and development, all the things that universities do for the betterment, you know, look at your state, right? Your state, Florida, yeah. University of Florida, Florida State, University of Miami, FSU, FAU, IU, all of those schools are contributing to the quality of life of all the residents of Florida and also our country. And a lot of that money is indirectly driven by those few. The few schools, the few players that attract more and more money. And I believe and have always believed that they should be rewarded. I'll give you an example. We worked with Matt Leiner when he was at USC his senior year. And we tried to explain to the NCAA, you need to pay Matt for his name, image, and likeness. And, you know, that jersey, you're selling those jerseys off of his name, image, and likeness, not USC's. And they said bullshit. And so we tried to convince Matt, but he's, you know, non-conflictual. Matt was number 11. We tried to convince Matt at the last minute, his senior year, to change his number to 7 because we were with Clarkson Super 7, right? So we tried to convince him. If the NCAA and USC aren't benefiting from Matt Leiner's name, image, and likeness, well, he could just change his number then, and they would have been stuck with millions of dollars of number 11 jerseys. Reebok would have been screwed. NCAA would have been screwed. Millions and millions of dollars. And Matt
7: and
6: wasn't
7: then they would have had to face reality that, yeah, they, yeah. they was.
6: And obviously, Matt, you know, being someone who wanted to be drafted, wanted to be a community, an SC guy, right? He sucked it up and didn't do it. But that was the first indication to the NCAA that this game's going to change, because if it's not going to be Matt Leinart showing you that these individual brands are important to the school and the NCAA, somebody will in the future. And social media started to prove individual communities, individual brands that weren't tying in USC or the NCAA. It was just Matt Leinart himself could go on Instagram and make money by being Matt Leinart. Here's the other hypocrisy, Joe, that you and I saw. This is the one that killed me. You could be a musician on a full scholarship musician to USC. You could start a band and make millions of dollars while you were in college. Blink 182, yeah. Whatever it was. But you're still getting a scholarship for music. They wouldn't. There was never a problem. What is the difference between that superstar and a college athlete? What's the difference? None.
7: Yeah. Yeah, there's none to be able to see it and see them. I mean, definitely their career could end. College could come short. You know, I think the biggest thing that people have said, and I'd be curious to your conversations with some of the older athletes like Warren Moon and some of the other guys, what they think on it today. But like Eric said, he said the biggest thing is the schools like the SEC, Georgia, Alabama's, Texas, they've got such a big pot of money to go through. And then you've got schools like Missouri, you've got schools like, Vanderbilt, things like that, that are more focused on the education. They don't have the pool of money. So is it going to make those schools stronger and kind of create two different levels of football, or is it going to plane out, and are they going to figure this out?
6: They'll figure it out. You know, what's so interesting about it to me is when you look at different schools, as much as Oregon has been told by, you know, Phil Knight, I'll write whatever check it takes. You know, Walmart, you know, all these guys have written checks, the Walton family, and they've told the coach as much money as you need. But who won the national championship? IU.
7: Yeah.
6: And now IU's getting more money because they won. Tulane made the national championship playoff, right? Tulane, 6,000 students, right? And they were, so what is still interesting is that there's still enough prospective parity that you can have a team that does not have that kind of money compete above the other 120 some teams that don't make it. Does it make it easier for Ohio State, Michigan, right? But some of those schools don't win, you know, that have that kind of, look at Oregon. They have more money than anyone. Texas, they didn't make it.
7: All right.
6: So, you know,
7: SMU.
6: SMU, it's still, you know, it's still an advantage like it is in Major League Baseball. The Yankees and Dodgers don't win every year. Do they win like Ohio State wins occasionally every 3 years, every 4 years? Yeah, because they also have the coach.
7: Right.
6: Right. There's a lot of variables. And look, one thing that I love about football is you can't win unless you know how to deal with injuries and bad calls. And no matter how much money you have and what players you have, if you get an injury or a bad call, that can cost you a game.
7: Yeah.
6: And we both know one game can make the difference between winning and losing or making the playoffs and not making the playoffs.
7: Yeah, you look at Georgia, and for example, me being
6: Clemson,
7: a Georgia,
6: Alabama.
7: Georgia's had money for decades. There's been the boosters have supported it. They've been there, but they've had losing seasons. All of a sudden they get Kirby Smart. Now they go on this run. They're now the powerhouse of the NCAA. They're picked to win every year or be right up there at the top. You're right. The coaching makes a huge difference with it. Huge difference.
6: Yeah.
7: The playoff system. Now that's evolved and changed a little bit. What's your thought on the playoff system and how that's going to impact this year?
6: I love the playoff system. I think you need to have 16 teams in the playoffs. I come from Division III football. We always had 16 teams because if you do 16 teams, there's no doubt that the best team wins, meaning the one that deserves, you're not leaving a team out that could have won the national championship. If you take the top 16 teams, if you take the top 8 teams like it is today, there is an argument that because of bad calls, injuries, or schedule strength, that you're leaving out a school that could have won the national championship. I believe I love the national playoff system. I think it improves the money, it improves the marketing, it includes the brand, the excitement, the fan engagement. But the only thing I don't like about it is 8 teams. I think that if you expand it to 16 teams, there's no doubt that all 16 teams in the playoffs, you haven't left out any team that would have had a chance. Right. And today, like when Tulane makes it because of strength of schedule and winning their league, and there was plenty of teams that were better than Tulane that made the net. And I forget the second team that was like, there was 2 teams out of the
7: Notre Dame.
6: Yeah. Right. So there was 2 teams like Tulane that really they're top 16 teams and deserve to make a playoff, but they weren't top 8 teams. So that's the only thing I'd switch.
7: Yeah, I think that's right. We would see a little bit more. You could have less argument. Florida State that year when they played Georgia and Georgia shut them out with the biggest margin. Certainly I felt bad for Florida State because people don't realize a lot of their players just didn't play. They didn't want to risk losing the NFL or getting hurt at the last game. So Georgia, not putting down Georgia, I'd never do that. But at the end of the day, that school should have been playing for the national championship or in the top field, but they didn't get to that year because they picked the 2 teams. Then they went to the playoff system. Then people argued that. Now they've expanded it even more. People are arguing it. But I think if you get to 16, you've got to a nice number. You've got everybody
6: because
7: in
6: the 17th and 18th team, they're going to have a really hard time saying, oh, we could have won the national championship.
7: Right.
6: Look at the record. Look who they beat. Because even majority of the time, teams that are, the last 2 teams, 15 and 16 teams, that would be the argument that some other school should have been number 15 or 16. They're not winning the national championship maybe once in 100 years, but I think it just gives more credibility. Anyway, I got time for one last question, my friend.
7: I wanted to ask you to let our listeners know how they can follow you, get in touch with you. Tell us a little bit about that.
6: So I actually, for your community, you and I are family. So I would like to offer all your listeners my book for free. I will sign it, send it, pay for shipping, pay for the book. 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My name means beloved servant, David, beloved Meltzer servant, david@dmeltzer.com. Put it in the notes. And Joe, promise me you'll come on my show.
7: Absolutely. Would love to. Dave, I want to thank you for joining us. And, you do so much with businesses, coaching. I've been to some of the events you've done. They're phenomenal. I encourage the listeners, read that book and look at it. It's a pretty amazing life story, even living it with you. Some amazing that we're here to talk about.
6: I didn't use Joe's name, just so you know, but he's in my book.
7: it's amazing that we've been blessed by God to be able to be. I always tell people I'm not lucky. I'm blessed. I should not be here today.
6: Anointed. It's a blessing. You're anointed.
7: Industry tends to take us down a path that we just go. And you and I have always been the same way. Wide open energy. Don't want to say no to anybody. And, you know, sometimes we probably should have used a no or a stronger boundary. But I do want to thank you for joining us. I know you got a busy schedule and I look forward to having you on again. And I look forward to coming on as well. And I encourage the listeners, remember Dave Meltzer, get out there, get his book. He'll send it to you. Sign it, copy, sign copy free. Dave, you want to tell him again the link to go in?
6: Yeah, david@dmeltzer.com, M-E-L-T-Z-E-R. Just email me directly. I'll send it right out to you. Joe, thanks again. Remember, you're either humble or you're about to be. That's Joe Mullins.
7: So true. Dave, thank you and have a great weekend.
6: Thank you, brother. Take care.
7: And wow, what a special guest we had this weekend, Dave Meltzer. So exciting to see him on. He's worked with some of the biggest athletes and entertainers in the world, done some of the biggest coaching. Warren Moon, one of his business partners, they do so much together. Lee Steinberg, amazing events at the Super Bowl, so many fun parties, so many good things. But, you know, people like him, it's great to have on the show and be able to communicate and let people know and be able to live by vicariously through him and through some of the events and things they do. But he's written an amazing book. We encourage you to go out and get it. As he said, that he'll sign it for free and send you a copy for our listeners. So excited to have that. Anytime you want to listen to this show, you can go to the Joe Mullins Show on the YouTube, or you can go to Instagram, the Joe Mullins Show. And we post these shows weekly. YouTube will have all of our past and present shows and some future shows that we haven't done. But reach out to us. Also, amazing sponsorship opportunities. We'd love to have you on. 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
1: SRN News, I'm Mary Rose. President Trump will meet with New York City Mayor Zohran Mamdani on Monday. The mayor's office confirmed the two will meet to discuss issues affecting New Yorkers while the president is in town for the United Nations General Assembly meeting. Local authorities say a U.S. Immigration and Customs Enforcement officer has shot a man in Austin, Texas, where an anti-ICE protesters gathered at the scene. The Austin police chief said the man was in serious but stable condition at a hospital after being shot Sunday afternoon on the city's north side. Early results from Russia's first wartime parliamentary election released by the country's election commission show the main Kremlin party dominating the vote. The tightly controlled ballot is virtually devoid of opposition to President Putin's policies and all. This is SRN News.
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21: Ronald Reagan understood that freedom sometimes requires more than quiet diplomacy. It requires moral clarity. On June 12, 1987, standing before the Brandenburg Gate in a divided Berlin, Reagan issued a direct challenge to Soviet leader Mikhail Gorbachev. "Mr. Gorbachev, tear down this wall." The Berlin Wall was more than concrete and barbed wire. It represented a system that restricted movement, divided families, and denied millions the freedoms Americans often take for granted. Reagan refused to treat that division as permanent. He understood that free nations must be willing to identify the difference between liberty and oppression, and have the courage to say so. 2 years later, the Berlin Wall fell. Freedom survives when people refuse to accept tyranny as inevitable. So when freedom is challenged today, will we have the courage to defend it with the same clarity?
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25: And welcome to another edition of Pro-Life Radio on a Sunday night. I'm Bruce Cherry and my lovely wife, as always, across from me, Vicki Cherry.
26: Hello.
25: And we are coming to you from the John Barrows Memorial Studio. And just very blessed to be here. And blessed to have a great guest with us tonight. We always have great guests.
26: Yes, this one's very special.
25: Absolutely.
26: I'm excited too.
25: We basically found this guest when we were traveling recently. We were in Billings, Montana.
26: So billboards do help.
25: They do help. We were in Billings, Montana, Vicky's hometown. We were there visiting, dropping off the grandson who had been here for vacation, and visiting family members. And we saw the billboard for abortion injury attorneys. And we thought, we need to reach out to these guys and see if we can have them come on the show. And so we have Michael Seibel, who is a malpractice attorney who practices law. And I know I'm going to mess this up, but I believe New Mexico as well as Montana. Is that correct?
0: I'm based in New Mexico, but we practice throughout the nation.
25: Throughout the nation, okay.
26: And all you right specialize then in abortion and abortion injury?
0: Okay. We have, my partner and I, Justin Hall, specialize in abortion injury in a variety of different ways.
25: Okay. Well,
26: and we're very excited to hear.
25: We are excited to hear that, and we've met some folks that have suffered injury because of abortion, yes. But we are blessed to know them. But we're going to get into that, but we always start the show off with two things, Jeremiah 1:5 and prayer.
26: Before I formed you in the womb, I knew you.

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2: That is where most of our pro-abortion policy comes from.
3: Wow. I did not know that. I knew New Mexico was kind of a liberal state a little bit. I know your governor is very liberal, but I did not know that it was the pro-abortion capital of the country. Wow. So what kind of people wind up engaging your law firm? Or who are the people that engage your law firm to work for them? Obviously, people that have been injured by abortion, but give us some examples, because I know in my mind I've got a picture in my head, but our listeners may not understand.
2: So the main people who engage my law firm in this situation are women who have been hurt by abortion. They contact us, whether it be they are hurt from sepsis or any other type of situation, but they come to us, or the families of those women who pass away during abortion often contact our law firm.
3: Now, there was recently a teenage girl that passed away in New Mexico, wasn't it, from a botched abortion?
2: So I don't think there was one about 10 years ago. It wasn't a teenage girl. I represented an estate called a lady named Keisha Atkins. And Miss Atkins in this situation went in for a late term abortion at the University in New Mexico. Mm-hmm. And when she went into there, she got referred from the University of New Mexico to Curtis Boyd, and Curtis Boyd is the worst abortionist in the history of the United States. Wow. He's done over 250,000 abortions.
3: Wow.
2: 250,000 abortions in this situation. And when he had the 250,000 abortions, what ended up happening in that particular matter was that she went in for the first day of a late-term abortion. She was 24 weeks pregnant. When she was 24 weeks pregnant, she ended up getting sepsis. They mm-hmm. brought her back into the hospital in this situation. When she went to the hospital, she had a white blood cell count of 25,000, which was double the legal limit.
3: Mm.
2: She had a lactate, which was 3.1, which is indicative of severe sepsis. The clinic didn't even know what was going on in this situation. So since the clinic didn't know what was going on, what ended up happening is they transferred to the hospital. They tried to save her at the hospital, and she died. So we ended up suing the University of New Mexico and getting a $350,000 settlement from the University of New Mexico for negligently referring to Curtis Boyd. Mm. And we ended up settling with Curtis Boyd. I can't tell you how much, but it got out, and it's in the Albuquerque Journal. It's a significant amount.
3: Mm.
4: So is he still practicing? Is he still?
2: No, he retired probably, 2 years ago when he sold Southwestern Women's Options to Alan Braid out of the Alamo Women's Health Center from San Antonio. When they closed down in Texas, they then bought Curtis Wayne Boyd's clinic after he stopped doing late-term abortions, mainly due to our litigation.
3: Mm. Wow. And the young lady who passed away again, her name is?
2: Keisha Atkins.
3: Keisha. Okay.
2: Yep. And recently, we just initiated another lawsuit against Curtis Wayne Boyd there in Albuquerque, New Mexico. And this was for a woman who was on methamphetamines when she walked into her office, into his office. And one of his doctors there, a doctor by the name of Emily Cohen, knew that she was on methamphetamines. She couldn't focus. She couldn't stay and pay attention to the doctor and what they were doing. She was worried about her baby. She was very regretful that she was going through the abortion because she had done methamphetamines. And we have recently sued Curtis Wayne Boyd, that doctor, and everybody involved in the clinic for wrongful death of the baby.
4: Oh.
2: So stay tuned, because we should have some news coming up here in the next month and a half about where we are on that case.

0: place.
1: I know you said you're going to be in Orlando soon. Maybe when you come in, we can have you come in person.
2: Yeah, be great.
0: Oh, I would love to.
2: I'd love to come in person,
0: and I'd love to explain what is going on in this situation.
2: Wow. Yeah.
1: And so, maybe we could have Frank on with him.
2: Yeah, that'd be great.
1: It's funny, we found out that he knows our good friend Frank Provone and John Stenberger.
2: Yeah.
1: So that's...
0: Oh, I know John very well. He's a very good friend. You are lucky to have both of them in the Orlando area in Florida.
2: Oh, we are very blessed. We know that. We do know that. So, okay, so let me go back. So they went ahead and gave this woman an abortion even though they knew she was high on meth.
0: Correct. Just think about that for a second.
2: Yeah, it boggles the mind. I mean, it's like... If I showed up for a surgical procedure and I was high, they wouldn't do the surgical procedure because I'm high.
1: They could endanger you.
2: They could endanger me. For one, if they try and put me under or give me any kind of anesthesia, it could counteract and the consequences could be terrifying. I mean, just terrible.
0: Think about this in a different respect, though. The different respect that we have in this situation is that... You can't consent to something when you're intoxicated. So when you're intoxicated, you can't legally form the contract that gets you into the medical arena.
2: Exactly,
0: you have to be explained all the options. You have to be explained that it's voluntary. You have to be explained that, you know, there are other alternatives, all the risks, all the benefits, and you can't do that when you're intoxicated. So that makes the informed consent invalid. And when it makes it invalid, that means that it's a battery under most laws in the states of the United States. And if it's a battery, it's a tort. It's a, you know, it's like negligence or like, you know, physical assault and battery at that point. Mm-hmm. And the wrongful death that ensues afterwards because the baby died without consent to the procedure. So that means the death is wrongful. So if I win this case, this will be the first case in New Mexico, in the United States, where the baby has in fact sued the abortionist.
1: Wow.
0: And I've already got an order declaring the baby a person under New Mexico law and opened up an estate on behalf of the baby. So the baby is suing the abortion facility.
1: So this could change some major laws. It has the potential.
0: It could possibly change some major laws. It has some potential. What it is doing is it's just another chink in the armor of personhood. The babies are truly unborn persons that are entitled and have rights. And it just puts that another chink into, well, you can't kill something that has rights. And if it has a right to a wrongful death estate, it has a right to live, because you can't kill something and that has rights in the United States of America.
1: Right. Well, we can't even kill an eagle egg, so, yeah, we certainly shouldn't be killing a human child.
0: That's correct.
2: Wow. And it just... It
0: so
2: blows
0: the idea...
2: I'm sorry. Michael, we are up against a break.
1: Hold that thought.
2: I'm sitting here with my mouth... I really am flabbergasted. I'm sitting here with my mouth open because I can't just fathom the fact that they're so greedy and so evil that this woman comes in high, can't understand what's going on, and they abort the baby anyway. Knowing
0: that
2: she can't give consent. We've got a break coming up. It's Pro-Life Radio on a Sunday night, and we'll be right back. We've got a great guest, attorney Michael Seibel, telling us about how he has represented women who have been injured, women and babies that have been injured by abortion. We'll be back with more on AM 950, FM 94.9, The Answer.
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1: And welcome back to Pro-Life Radio on a Sunday evening. I'm Vicki Cherry. Across from me is my handsome husband, Bruce.
2: And we have a great guest on the line tonight.
1: If you've been listening, you know you need to stay tuned the whole time.
2: Absolutely. All the way from Albuquerque, New Mexico, attorney Michael Seibold, who is a malpractice attorney who is doing the Lord's work by speaking out for the unborn who have been maimed and murdered in abortion.
1: The women and the women
2: that have been injured.
1: Personhood of that child. And that's, I know a lot of people in the pro-life movement are trying to make that be the most important point, the personhood.
2: Yeah.
1: It's a person. We don't just go around killing people.
2: Yeah.
1: Or we shouldn't anyway. Right?
2: We're not supposed to.
1: No.
0: Not at all.
2: Yeah. So just a few names of women. And we had the honor to meet this lady a couple of years ago at the Pro-Life Action Ministries banquet. She spoke. And quite a speaker and really funny.
1: Yeah.
2: And Gianna Jensen, who suffers from cerebral palsy because she survived a failed saline abortion in 1977. And her medical records reportedly recorded that she was born alive during the saline abortion. She weighed about 2 pounds and was subsequently diagnosed with cerebral palsy, which she attributes to oxygen deprivation during the abortion attempt. And she was just, and it was sad because she talked about all the things that she'll never have because her mother tried to abort her. And one of the things that she was adamant
1: about. Praise the Lord, she has life.
2: But she does have life. She talked about the fact that she probably will never become a mother. At that time, she did not have a man in her life, and she let it be known to the crowd she was looking for one, you know. But it just was sad. Her life is forever changed because of that. And so, God bless you, Michael, for being a voice to stand up for people like that.
0: And, you know, Gianna, is one thing about her, even though she's gone through this tragedy, she has complete and utter joy when you meet her. She is such an effervescent person. I can't underestimate the amount of joy that she has despite her circumstances and her belief in a greater power. And, you know, it comes through the page when you talk to her. She is one of my favorite people in this movement.
2: She is. I would like to see her come back to town and speak again, because she was, and maybe she missed her calling, because I think she could almost be a comedian. I really do. She's pretty funny. She was very funny. So there's some other women here that are pretty well-known names in the pro-life movement that survived abortion. Another one is Amy Miles, also cerebral palsy, hearing impairment, and muscle balance problems because, again, of another chemical abortion. She was born at approximately 28 to 30 weeks after a therapeutic late-term abortion attempt. And so her life is ruined.
1: You know, I don't know if you remember the story, and I cannot remember the girl's name. It was a girl. Her and her mother were on, I think it was Phil Donahue. Do you remember this story, Michael? And they had her on the show as a baby, and she had lost one of her arms due to the failed abortion. The doctor had ripped off one of her arms. But yet, the story is they turn right around and we're talking about how great abortion was. And here this child is on the show missing an arm because of a failed abortion.
2: She was endorsing abortion, and she said...
1: No, the show. Phil Donahue.
0: No, Phil Donahue was endorsing abortion.
1: Yes.
0: You know, Live Action has a young, up-and-coming producer by the name of Simeon, I think it's Simeon Harris. Mm-hmm. I might be getting that wrong, who just did a little segment about that. So go over to Live Action, take a look at that. I think it's worth your time, anybody who's listening, just to see how would I put this? How dastardly the abortion industry really is. I mean, I'm blessed. I get to sit across the worst evil in the United States in the entire world. I get to see them face to face. They come into my office. They give their depositions. I try to take their money away from them. This is the job that I do each and every day. But I mean, you get to see the worst of the worst in my situation right up front and close. But, you know, going through, Simeon is doing a wonderful job. He did a wonderful job about my pursuit against Curtis Boyd with an hour-long documentary that's on YouTube that is 250,000 abortions by this pastor who then sold the parts, body parts for his sale.
2: Back up. Did you say 250,000 abortions by a pastor?
0: Yeah, so Curtis Boyd is, in fact, a pastor. He is an ordained minister in the Baptist Church. He transferred over to the Unitarian, imagine that, church over the years. But he is an ordained pastor, and he did 250,000 personal abortions, sold the parts for body parts later on in his career, and that's how I actually got involved in this entire thing, is I was representing women whose body parts were sold from the Curtis Wade Boyd Clinic to the University of New Mexico way back in 2015. So I worked with the Federal Select Panel, March Bell and Frank Scaturo, on one side of things, while David DeLeiden worked on the other side of the body parts sale investigation that went on in 2015-2016. So I exposed the University of New Mexico and their 19 university network. David Dalyden exposed Planned Parenthood, and we worked together to get criminal referrals against the University of New Mexico and the late-term abortionist Curtis Wayne Boyd.
2: So he was a doctor and a pastor and just an evil, evil... I wished I could say what he was on the radio, but I can't.
0: Yes.
2: Wow.
0: Curtis is one of the most evil people in society, and he, you know, he actually thinks he's doing good. So I would say go over to Live Action, just Google, put in the search bar 250,000 aborted babies and pastor. It'll pull up the hour long documentary on Curtis Wade and Boyd. You can truly see the makings of a very, very evil person. I call Curtis the godfather of abortion in the United States. Because he is so well connected and he has done so much, and just seeing how much that he has done to promote abortion and kill people throughout the United States is worth your time.
2: Mm. Wow. There is a dark corner waiting for that guy.
0: He is 90 years old, and he is still out there referring people for 8-month abortions.
2: You bring that up, 8-month abortions. Have you represented anyone anyone, I should say, injured by a late-term abortion in that form, like an abortion up till, because we know for a fact now that abortionists are okay with abortion up till birth.
0: So I represented the Atkins family. She was at 24 weeks. This lady that we just spoke about on meth was at 26 weeks. So, I mean, they're not all the way up to 8 months, but I have seen in the records many, many times through depositions, and I can produce them almost at will, with women who aborted at 32, 35, 36 weeks. Matter of fact, there's some deposition testimony in on live action that says he has no limit of doing late term abortions. So, I mean, they will go as far as up to the date of birth, and he admits it in deposition testimony.
2: Wow. And he, I see here also that in East Texas in the late 1960s, when abortion was illegal, Curtis Wayne Boyd was doing abortions.
0: Yeah, 10,000 illegal abortions in Athens, Texas. And I'll tell you how far I went with Curtis Wayne Boyd. Curtis, one day God spoke to me and said, you need to do something about this man. So I've really made it a mission to go after the Curtis Wayne Boyd and his clinic and shut it down. So in 2022, I met up with a wonderful man by the name of Mark Lee Dixon. And I said, Mark, I need you to do me a favor. I need you to do a sanctuary city for the unborn in Athens, Texas. And he said, why is that? I said, let me tell you about Curtis Wayne Boyd. So he and I got together. We wrote an ordinance condemning his act pre-Roe in this situation. And we made his hometown, where he started, where Roe really started, in Texas, we made that hometown a sanctuary city for the unborn.
2: God bless you. But obviously that didn't stop him.
0: Well, he eventually has sold his practice, and he's no longer in business anymore. So praise God that that has happened. But, I mean, you know, his influence it lives on within all the people he taught throughout this country, how to do late-term abortions, how to do abortions, setting up abortion clinics, setting up Ryan residency programs to train abortionists. So, I mean, he is truly the godfather of abortion out there. And to know that nature and extent is one man created so much. I mean, that First Unitarian Church of Dallas is where he started to get his ministry going. That same church had people like Cecile Richards, who grew up in that church. Linda Coffey and Sarah Weddington met with Norma McCorvey in the basement of that church to plan Roe. I mean, this is it's a really interesting story. I would love to come on and, you know, for an hour-long radio interview and explain where the origins of Roe came in Central Texas at that time.
1: Oh, I think that sounds like when you come to Orlando,
2: I think that's
1: we'll
2: exactly
1: take you to
2: what
1: dinner
2: is.
1: And we'll do a show.
2: I think that's exactly what that is. Because
1: we might end up having to do two.
2: I don't know why I'm shocked. I shouldn't be, but the evil that just...
1: I just can't imagine
2: in the
1: that.
2: Basement of a church.
1: Yeah.
2: In the basement
0: correct.
2: Of a church, they made this plan.
0: That
2: and this
0: is
2: man was a pastor.
1: Well...
0: And occasionally I go there. They don't know who I am at the First Unitarian Church. They probably should, but I go there and I ask for the tour, and they tell me all about their origins of Roe. So I just like
1: wow.
0: going over there and seeing what's going on.
2: Wow. It just, you must stay very prayed up because you are surrounded by evil.
0: All the time.
2: Wow. We have Michael Seibold, attorney, with us tonight talking about abortion injury, and we are blessed to have him. And prayers for you, sir. Prayers for your business, for your law firm, and for what you're doing. And we have to take a break, but we will be right back with more Pro-Life Radio. 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
13: News this hour from Town Hall. I'm Mary Rose. As artificial intelligence panic grows, one prominent Trump advisor is urging the administration not to overreact.
14: Anthropic CEO Dario Amodei warns that advanced AI may pose serious risks. But David Sachs pushes back, arguing companies shouldn't use fear to demand cartels or government approval before launching products. Sachs says existing antitrust and product liability laws are enough, and that Washington should avoid unnecessary regulation. The bigger danger, he says, may be falling behind China. For President Trump, the message is simple. Keep America innovating and let Congress handle the rest. Richard Boyd reporting.
13: Democrats are doubling down in Michigan, pouring millions into a Senate race. Republicans see as a major pickup opportunity. Correspondent Ron Taylor reports.
15: According to Axios, Senate Majority PAC aligned with Chuck Schumer is spending another $10 million to support Abdul El-Sayed, bringing its Michigan spending to $30 million. El-Sayed says every path to a Democratic Senate majority runs through Michigan. Republicans are backing former Congressman Mike Rogers and see the race as a chance to flip the seat. The massive spending signals Democrats may be worried about their candidate choices. Ron Taylor reporting.
13: ICE agents reportedly shot a man in Austin, Texas on Sunday. The man was taken to the hospital, though the extent of his injuries are unclear. The circumstances surrounding the shooting are also unknown. The U.S. says it killed four people in an airstrike on a drug boat in the Caribbean. The U.S. Southern Command made the announcement in a post on Sunday and said confirmed intelligence revealed that the vessel was involved in narco trafficking. The Trump administration has been targeting alleged narco terrorist in the Caribbean and Eastern Pacific. More at townhall.com.
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2: And we are back with Pro-Life Radio on a Sunday night. Vicky Cherry across from me. I'm Bruce Cherry. And we have attorney Michael Seibel from New Mexico, who is a malpractice attorney who has taken up the fight and fighting the good fight and standing up for aborted babies and people who have been injured by abortion. And
1: I am just so happy to hear, Michael, that you're fighting for these the personhood of these babies. And, you know, that's just amazing.
2: I have a question I hesitate to ask, but I'm going to go ahead and ask it anyway, because we know about Margaret Sanger. We know that she was very much into eugenics, and she thought that the mud races or the lower race people, as she felt, should not be allowed to breed and reproduce. And therefore, she started her abortion clinics in the poorest, blackest, or darkest neighborhoods. And when I say blackest neighborhoods, neighborhoods populated by the African-American community or the Hispanic community. And in fact, the first abortion clinic that she put together in New York was in a black neighborhood. And it's, that building still stands to this day, but it's empty. So my question is, Dr. Curtis Boyd, because I will refuse to call him a pastor, Curtis Wayne Boyd, was he like a Margaret Sanger? Is he a eugenist? Was he racist? What?
0: No, he's a feminist. I mean, he's a devout feminist. I mean, he's a product of the 60s. He really believes in the civil rights movement. He thinks he's doing good for the minorities that he takes the lives of their babies for. He thinks he's doing good helping women, many of which where he injures or kills, or scars by, you know, doing an abortion while they're unmasked. So, I mean, when you get those things, he thinks he's doing good and doing a good thing for the women overall. But I don't think he's seeing the entire picture.
2: Wait a minute. You said he was a civil rights supporter?
0: Yes, he is.
2: Okay. That's another thing that just has my jaw drop on me. But I see it all the time and Michael, you don't know this about me. I don't know if you've been to our website or anything. And I'm not even sure if there's a current picture of me up there. I am a black man.
0: Okay.
2: And one of the things that sticks out to me all the time when we do sidewalk counseling here in Florida is that I might be one of two black people on the sidewalk counseling other people, and then everybody else is white. And the black community, the African-American community, has not truly wrapped its arms around, in a lot of cases, the pro-life movement. In fact, they look at it just the opposite. You hear pastors in some of the African-American churches preaching about if you're pro-life, you're a bigot, that you're against black women's rights. And it's like, no, we're trying to protect everyone. We're trying to protect the babies. We're trying to protect the women. And we're trying to protect the men. And the reason I'm in this fight is that I participated in the abortion of two of my own children several years ago before I was walking with the Lord. And I asked for forgiveness, and I received it. But now I am in the fight. And so I bring that up because I'm just curious how someone can claim to be, and I see it all the time, how they can claim to be not a racist and civil rights activist and that sort of thing, but yet they are so much into abortion because most of the children that are aborted in this country tend to be children of color.
0: I wish I had an answer for that, but I don't try to diagnose these people. I just try to sue them and put them out of business.
2: Okay, that's good. We're good with that.
1: Take away their money. Hit them where it hurts.
2: Hit them where it hurts. Any way we can to end abortion, I'm for it. If we make it not profitable for them, we need to, first of all, educate our children from very early on that it is a baby, that all life is precious, and we don't have the right to take it or end it. And we need to also educate our children that abstinence is real and should be maintained. But we're human. We fall into sin, and that'll happen. But the other part of that education is if you do, then you have to take that responsibility and allow that child to be, because God has ordained that life to be.
1: Michael, do you correlate with, like, the Lindsay Clancy and all this is going on with her, of the abortion affecting people in the thoughts that it doesn't matter if I can kill that child while it's in the womb, why not after? Do you think there's a correlation?
0: I think there's a correlation, but I think the pro-life movement is sort of missing what's going on here. The feminist, the pro-abortion movement has seized on Lindsay Clancy to emphasize that it's okay to kill your children for mental health reasons. And I see this all the time in late-term abortion. They always try to justify mental health reasons being the reason for the abortion. There's a great viral clip of a late-term abortionist by the name of Shannon Carr, where my co-counsel, Justin Hall, absolutely destroys her on the mental health issue. And, you know, we ask her in there, well, why did you need this baby need to be aborted? Well, for mental health reasons. And Justin asks her the question, well, what part of the DSM are you citing when you do this? And she goes, well, I'm not. I don't know the DSM. And he finally gets her to commit that she's not a psychiatrist, not a psychologist, and she can't make a psychological opinion. But the pro-abortion movement is trying to really justify this, because if they can justify Clancy, they can justify late-term abortion.
2: Mm. All right. Wow.
0: So are you ready for a little shocker, another shocker I can bring you?
1: Yes. Okay. First, sit down.
0: I represent a woman right now who went in for a chemical abortion. And when she went in for a chemical abortion, she signed a paper that says if the chemical abortion fails, she must go through a surgical abortion. So she goes for the chemical abortion. It fails. She doesn't want to go through the surgical abortion. She goes into the doctor. The doctor said, well, you signed the paper. You must go through this abortion. And she felt like she had a legal duty to do that, to go through the abortion, because she had signed a paper to do so. Mm-hmm. So she went through the surgical abortion. 2 weeks later, she's sitting at home, and she experiences incredible pain, and she passes the baby's remains after having a medical and a surgical abortion. So she and her husband at the time get really mad. They go down to the clinic and say, what is this all about? By the time they go down to the clinic has called the cops, and she was going in to see the doctor. The doctor scooted out the back door because he didn't want to be around when this couple showed up. And her nurse assistant was there, and she asked to see the doctor. She said, well, the doctor's out. You can't see him. She asked to see her medical records. And she said, no, we can't get you the medical records. And she had given the baby to him, and she said, now I want my baby back. And she said, the nurse then said, nope, it's fine. Well, she lost her temper, rightfully so, at this point in time, because she'd gone through a botched surgical abortion, and now she brought her baby back in, and they wouldn't give it back to her. So she said a couple of choice words. And the police officer was standing right there, not in the back room or any place else where he probably should have been because of HIPAA reasons, said, "Do you want me to arrest her?" And they said, "Yes, please arrest her." So she was arrested for disturbing the peace, for complaining about her botched abortion. And she goes outside, and her husband sees this, and he puts his hand on the police officer. Not the best move.
16: No.
0: And he's arrested for the abortion. So I represent the woman. I get her off of the criminal charges for the disturbing the peace. We get her another attorney, and we have sued this abortionist. And we're suing much on the same theory as the meth. They coerced her that said she must go through the abortion if the surgical abortion fails. And that happens about 9% of the time. And when that happens 9% of the time, they have to go back in for the surgical abortion. So if you're on the sidewalk, note this. Some of those women are coming back in because their abortion failed. And that might be a sign from God that they have a right to be recounseled and go through there. Matter of fact, it is a right. ACOG, the most pro-abortion organization in the country, says when the abortion pill fails, you must recounsel the patient regarding everything that they have for an option, including continuing on with the pregnancy. And they didn't. They went through that late-term abortion, and they had it arrested, and now we're suing. So not only am I representing somebody who wrongfully terminated a baby, but I'm representing the only woman I know in the United States that has ever been arrested after an abortion.
1: That's
2: wow.
1: Oh, my goodness.
2: I want to make sure that I understand this, because this is ammunition we need to know. ACOG, what does that acronym stand for?
0: It's the American College of OBGYNs, Obstetricians and Gynecologists.
2: Okay.
0: It's an organization that is probably one of the most pro-abortion organizations in the country that sets the standards of care for abortion providers throughout this country.
2: And if the abortion pill fails, you must recounsel the woman before the next procedure. Is that what she said?
0: Yeah, that's exactly what the guidelines for ACOG state. So that's why we're suing this abortionist, because he failed the standard of care, which caused the death of that baby.
2: Wow.
1: And now, is the did she get to see her medical records eventually then, or?
0: We had to drag them out of the abortionist. It took us 6 to 8 months to get a drug out, and then we finally got them, and we finally sued.
2: Wow. That sounds like it's going to be a winner, too.
0: Well, I'm hoping it will. You know, you never know what a jury's going to do, but you know what? At least I'm going to take it to a jury trial and see what's going on in this. You know, at least we're going to get the jury's going to get a look at what really goes on and how they, quote, protect women's rights. I mean, they didn't give her options, and then they had her arrested because she complained about her abortion. I mean, we you can't make this stuff up.
2: No. And you know what? I can't tell you how many times we've seen doctors scoot out the back door.
1: Yeah.
2: And drive off with their tinted windows and things at the abortuary in Altamont Springs here that we do sidewalk counseling. So, yeah, it that doesn't shock me at all. We'll be right back. We have one more segment to go. We have attorney Michael Seibel with us, who is a malpractice attorney who is standing up for the rights of the unborn and for women injured in abortion. And we'll be right back with more on AM 950, FM 94.9, The Answer.
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1: And welcome back to Pro-Life Radio on a Sunday evening. I'm Vicki Cherry. Across from me is my handsome husband, Bruce.
2: And we have packed a whole lot of information into this show thus far, and still more to go.
1: I was excited when I seen that billboard. So I think Michael wants to share something about the billboards. Tell us about that.
2: Yeah.
0: So, you know, Laura Streetman from Cincinnati Right to Life and Dan Miller from Pro-Life Wisconsin, we were discussing this one day in different settings, and we decided, you know, we were sick of the Camp Lejeune water ads that were going on, and we came up with the idea of saying, wait a second, why don't we make these billboards for abortion, like Camp Lejeune water? So nobody wants to drink Camp Lejeune water. So why don't we put up billboards saying "Hurt by Abortion"? Montana uses that version that Laura Streetman developed and sponsored for us in Ohio. And Dan and I actually went through the black box warning of the abortion pill. So we have boards that say, "You missed your ectopic pregnancy? Call abortioninjury.com." Your boyfriend put a pill in your drink? Call abortioninjury.com. Mm-hmm. One of the most famous ones that Live Action has is infertile after your abortion? Call abortioninjury.com. So we took each and every one of those warnings of the black box on the abortion pill, because we know the providers aren't doing a good job explaining to women what's going on there. And we started advertising this. And the purpose behind it is we don't get a lot of calls from the billboards. We get a few. Many of them are outside the statute of limitations. I want to encourage women, if they're listening to this show, get in to see an attorney as quickly as you can if you feel like you're injured afterwards. But one of the big things is deterrence. We want to deter the women from going in there in the first place. Right. And we want to warn them of what the doctor should warn them of, all the adverse consequences. And if the doctors aren't doing it, they're liable under laws throughout the United States on informed consent. So we want to get that information out there. And we even have one that says, look, have you been hospitalized after an abortion for suicidal ideation? We'll take your case. Because they're not warning these women of the emotional distress. And I don't think women, when they go in and have an abortion, they're told it's safer than Tylenol. For God's sakes, the black box warning says you could die of sepsis on this thing. I don't know of anybody who has taken Tylenol and died of sepsis. Right. So this was the idea, is to get local organizations to sponsor these billboards and put them outside of clinics, like in Billings, Montana, so that we can advertise the dangers of the abortion pill.
1: I think it's great. What is the statute of limitations? 7?
0: So statute of limitations varies by state. For instance, in New Mexico, if it's a governmental entity like the University of New Mexico, it's 2 years. It's 3 years in all other cases. In New Jersey, it's 2 years. In Ohio, it's 1 year for emotional distress, 2 years for everything else. In Montana, it's 2 years. I think in Florida, I mean, I don't have it right in my fingertips, so I may be wrong, so consult your Florida attorney, but I think it's 2 years.
1: That just doesn't seem long enough. You know, seems like they don't even realize it's that until later. Do you know who Greg Mayo is?
0: I do know who Greg Mayo is.
1: He's been on several times. And he said he'd tell counselors, I think it's this, and they're like, oh, no way, you're a guy, come on.
0: Yeah. But I think you have to liken it to the priest pedophile abuse cases. I started off defending those early in my career before I was a pro-life attorney, just a regular malpractice attorney. And I was a young associate. And many of those crimes that deal kind of with the sexual past, you know, abortion does, they don't manifest themselves for 10, 20, 30 years. I mean, New Mexico just took away all the statute of limitations, like many states have, for pre-pedophile abuse cases. But we're not doing it for abortion. So if we can extend the statute of limitations across this nation for those emotional distress damages related to abortion, I think it's a good thing.
2: And to answer the question, in the state of Florida, statute 95.11, section 4, paragraph B, generally 2 years on medical malpractice when the incident occurred or from when the injury was discovered or reasonably should have been discovered. There's generally a four-year statute of repose from the medical incident, meaning the claim originally cannot be brought after 4 years, even if the injury was discovered later.
0: That is consistent with many laws throughout the United States. So, and discoverability is always an issue in the cases. Matter of fact, we almost sued the University of South Florida, who is receiving body parts from the University of New Mexico on behalf of one woman here. In New Mexico, but the discoverability portion of it was a little too tenuous for us, so we didn't do it. But I mean, we would have sued them in New Mexico because they were involved with the University of New Mexico buying body parts from the University of New Mexico way back from 2010 to 2015. So,
1: can you explain that a little bit more for our listeners, what you're talking about when you're talking about the body parts? And another question I have before we move on. Now, do you represent these women pro bono, or what do you?
0: Usually on a contingency basis, occasionally pro bono, but usually on a contingency basis, like any other malpractice attorney in the nation. Yeah. I mean, we find cases that are good cases, and we represent them up until conclusion. We get them recovery, and we take our apportionate fee, depending on when the stages of recovery are, and we go from there.
2: Okay.
0: There's no initial fees for the women who are involved. We represent them. If we don't get any money, you don't have to pay us. That's generally the way we go.
2: Okay.
0: But with the body parts, what was happening is Curtis Boyd was taking the body parts, transferring from the University of New Mexico, and University of New Mexico was sharing them under NIH grants all throughout the country, but University of South Florida was actually one of their main recipients. I actually have packing slips transferring body parts from the University of New Mexico to the University of South Florida via FedEx.
1: So they're doing these late-term abortions, and the baby's body parts are being sold for study, for transplant, for what?
0: For study, mainly. They didn't do it for transplant at the University of New Mexico. They called it basic science out of the University of New Mexico. But it wasn't just late-term abortion. They were harvesting baby brains as early as 7 weeks. So think about that. They're saying that, you know, they're not even human. At 7 weeks, they're harvesting the brain. This is a human being if you're harvesting a baby's brain at 7 weeks.
1: And that's why I want our listeners to really listen. If you're undecided out there, if this is a child, think about that. Just let the scales be removed enough from your eyes to think about, if you're selling body parts, it's not that mother's body part.
2: Yeah. And it's not a clump of cells. It's a human being. It's a body. It's alive.
1: I mean, you hear about the government selling body parts and receiving body parts and stuff too, but I just don't think people really think about it.
2: Now, let's clarify that, because we know for a fact they discovered that the Obama administration bought more aborted baby body parts than any administration in the history of the United States, is my understanding.
0: Sort of. They did it through the NIH funding and grants, and that's what New Mexico was specializing in this 19-university network that they had throughout the country. And most of that research happened between 2008 and 2015, which just happens to be Obama. That's when the large expansion went. Mm-hmm. That's when Curtis Boyd was at its height transferring these body parts, the same thing with Planned Parenthood. So, I mean, these NIH grants were paying for the body parts and paying for the research all over the country. And, you know, think about this for a second. If you're going into that room as a woman, I've had women who have been locked in that room and said, we need you to decide on this, and we want you to decide, and we're going to lock you in here until you decide on this. That's a form of pressure.
1: Oh, wow.
0: If they're waiting for a body part right outside saying, I need this for the study, and you're sitting there wavering, don't you think your doctor is going to do everything he can to please those ghouls outside your door clamoring for the body parts?
2: Yeah.
0: That's a breach of the standard of care. That's not your doctor taking care of you. That's your doctor using you as a woman to satisfy the body part need.
1: Do no harm.
2: You know, there was a doctor at a luncheon that I attended today who shared with everyone the Hippocratic Oath. And in the Hippocratic Oath, it talks about not killing your patients. And when you're a doctor, the woman is your patient and the baby is your patient. And doctors who do abortions have violated their Hippocratic oath. And
0: even if it's not the baby.
2: Wow.
0: They are taking advantage of women at their core. They're taking advantage of their well-being for their own personal profit or stature or fame or whatever it might be. But they're not disclosing that to the women. And these women are making decisions based on the financial and the personal interests of these doctors, which is not allowed under the law. There's a case by the name of it's Moore versus the University of Regents of California. It was decided in the late 70s. It really sets this out. It's a standard of care that applies generally across the country. You have to disclose this stuff, and they're not disclosing this stuff. The abortion industry is secret. It's evil. It's got backdoor deals. They're not looking out for the best interests of women. Mm. And if you think they are, I got a bridge in Brooklyn that I can sell you.
2: Wow.
1: Well, you had about a minute and a half, Michael. What would you like our listeners to hear for this last point?
2: First of all, how can they get in touch with you?
1: Yes.
0: So the easiest way is www.abortioninjury.com. We have our website there. Somebody will get back to you in a very short period of time. Sometimes we're in a trial setting, so it might take a little bit longer, but somebody will get back to you as soon as they possibly can in this situation. I think that's the easiest way. You can always call my office, 505-275-1700. Somebody will help you there to get you an attorney. Even if you're in another state, you're not in Albuquerque, New Mexico, call us. We'll try and find you that attorney out there. We've got a good network of attorneys, like Florida, where we have John Stenberger, who's a really, really big asset for us up there. So that's the first thing. Pray for us. We face evil like there is no doubt about. Mm. And the third thing is, you know, when you get up every morning and you want to go fight the abortion industry, Google your name and say, am I in a threat to the abortion industry? And work hard enough that you become that threat to the abortion industry. Greg Mayo is a threat to the abortion industry. Gianna Jensen is a threat to the abortion industry. Any person, I'm sure you guys, if you Google yourself, are a little bit of a threat to the abortion industry. At least locally, I know you're a big threat. So make yourself a threat to the abortion industry. That's how you know you're doing the right job when you're out there.
1: That is awesome.
2: I'm busy Googling right now, as a matter of fact. Michael, thank you so much, and we can't wait to have you back.
1: Amen.
2: We're going to have to do that soon, I promise. So God bless you, sir. Have a great rest of your evening, and we look forward to talking with you again, and prayers for your firm, for your practice, and for all of your clients. Thank you. This has been Pro-Life Radio on a Sunday night. Thanks to our producer, Dave DeRica, my lovely wife, Vicki, and to the entire team that helps this show every week get it on the air. Thank you. Thank you for listening, and we hope you have a blessed evening. Good night. God bless. 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
13: With SRN News, I'm Mary Rose. An ICE officer shot and seriously wounded a Venezuelan man during an incident in North Austin on Sunday afternoon. Several news outlets are reporting the man was in the U.S. illegally and subject to a final order of removal. He was transported to a local hospital with a gunshot wound to the torso and remained in serious but stable condition. Texas DPS officials said ICE had requested assistance in pursuing a blue Toyota Corolla, but the shooting occurred before state troopers arrived at the scene. The CEO of OpenAI will brief the United Nations Security Council next week on developments in artificial intelligence. An OpenAI spokesperson says Sam Altman will address the council during the annual gathering of world leaders in New York for the UN General Assembly. This is SRN News.
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6: 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WORL, Orlando. Orlando. Orlando. 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
7: News this hour from Town Hall. I'm John Scott. President Trump plans to meet with New York City Mayor Zoran Mandani when Mr. Trump travels to the city for the upcoming UN General Assembly. That meeting set for Monday at Gracie Mansion, the mayor's official residence. Mandani's communications director say that they'll discuss issues affecting the city and New Yorkers. The White House confirmed the meeting, but did not offer any more details. Their previous meetings have been cordial. Republican Senator Bernie Moreno says President Trump made a good deal with Venezuela, but acting President Delcy Rodriguez should not be viewed as trustworthy.
8: She has no credibility in her home country. Obviously, she's been somebody who does exactly what we tell her to do. In the case of the last few months since we've liberated Venezuela. But I would caution President Trump. She's not our friend. She's somebody who will tell us what we want to hear, but doesn't always follow the instructions that she commits to, or the things that she says she's going to do.
7: Senator Bernie Moreno made his comments on Fox News Sunday. Early results from Russia's first wartime parliamentary election show the main Kremlin party dominating the vote. The tightly controlled balloting was virtually devoid of opposition to President Vladimir Putin's policies and all but certain to cement the Kremlin's dominance. In an unrelated matter, Moscow was hit by a massive Ukrainian drone strike overnight. New details about a new construction project in Washington, D.C.
9: President Trump says the arch he wants to build between the Lincoln Memorial and Arlington National Cemetery would become a top-grade military complex, able to host drones and snipers. The groundbreaking was supposed to have happened sometime this month, but the project has not yet received final approval from the National Capital Area Planning Commission.
7: That is correspondent Laura Winters. More on these stories from townhall.com.
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4: Welcome to the Roger Franklin Williams Show, the program that's dedicated to protecting, preserving, and defending America's founding traditions of God, family, country. Friends, it's wonderful to be with you this morning. I want to thank you for the opportunity to join you. Of course, major theme of our show this year, as it has been in every election since we started the program, is the upcoming election season, the upcoming elections now coming on, you know, not that far away, in the first Tuesday of November. Today we'll be talking a lot about the midterm elections and specifically what we can do as citizens to be actively involved, first of all. Secondly, to influence other people to vote for our God, family, country agenda, an America First, Make America Great Again agenda, an agenda that respects our United States Constitution. And of course, let me, of course, say that yesterday was Constitution Day. Literally, it's not, for some reason, it's not a super high-profile holiday or a day in our calendars, but it's something that I know many of us always recognize and revere and respect, the day that our United States Constitution was officially ratified. We have great guests. Before we share about with them, of course, I want to let you know that the Roger Franklin Williams Show is presented by Christner's Prime Steak and Lobster and by Gatorland, the alligator capital of the world in Orlando, Florida. 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Later in our program, we look forward to being joined by Bishop Kabaris. Of course, he's a very influential pastor here in Central Florida, particularly, and he is particularly involved in advancing the agenda of our constitutional agenda and our God, family, country values in America. Bishop Kelvin Kabaris will join us later on the program. But right now, we're pleased to be joined by a young woman who's making a huge impact in Florida politics in a variety of different ways. She is the president of a dynamic organization, the Central Florida Young Republicans, an organization she has revived and made a powerful force in a short time in Central Florida politics. She's also the legislative aide for Senator Jason Broder. And she also has a wonderful nonprofit business as well that she has founded and is making a positive difference in many, many lives in our community. I'm speaking, of course, of Zoe Duncan. Zoe, it's great to catch up with you again, and thank you for joining us.
5: Thank you so much for having me.
4: First of all, yeah, I do want to talk to you specifically about what we can all do to really expand our influence in this upcoming all-important midterm election, how we can take our values and our commitment and passion and influence and persuade other people to get out and vote to continue to preserve America, the freedoms that we have. But first of all, I'd love to have you once again refresh us about the organization that you lead, the Central Florida Young Republicans, and your mission and some of the great things you've done there under your leadership.
5: Absolutely. So I'm the president of the Central Florida Young Republicans. We got started about a year ago. We revived the group. It had come in and out with kind of dwindling members when we first started up a year ago. But now we have over 100 members in the Central Florida Young Republicans. We're in Seminole, Orange, and Lake County. And we've been having a lot of great efforts. We had a Central Florida Republicans job fair where we were able to get candidates connected with canvassers, you know, for their campaigns. And we were able to have 20 of our members hired on to work on campaigns through the primary season. And some of them are still employed with candidates right now. So we're getting our members actively involved working in politics. And those who aren't actively working in politics, we give them opportunities to volunteer as well. We have some really great statewide initiatives as well that support canvassing. So we've been very active in that and just volunteering around the community as well.
4: No, that's really amazing. And I've really had an opportunity to witness the great work that you are doing specifically as the leader of the Central Florida Young Republicans, but also that your board and all your members are doing as well to really get out, get actively involved in the grassroots, in the vineyards, if you will, to really influence elections and, of course, influence elections to preserve our constitutional freedoms. It's really amazing work that you have done and that you are doing, and you know, I commend you for it. You know, and I was just thinking, as you were speaking, I couldn't help but think about Charlie Kirk. Of course, we're still, all of us are still touched by not only the anniversary of his murder, his assassination, but also the lingering thoughts that we have about 9/11 and the incredible tragedies of that day, as well as the tremendous heroism as well. And but I was just thinking that what you are doing with the Central Florida Young Republicans and your associates there are exactly what Charlie Kirk was trying to get people to do, young people specifically, especially, but people of all ages, is to go from, yes, being literate about issues and our constitutional values and, you know, being up on things and being knowledgeable, to go from there to actually influencing the process and influencing the system by getting good people, good patriotic constitution believing people elected. And that's exactly what you're doing. And it's wonderful to see that unfold.
5: Thank you so much. I really appreciate that. I'm very proud of what my members are doing and the work that we've been able to do in Central Florida, because a big part of our mission, you know, is emulating the beliefs that Charlie Kirk had, you know, making sure they're like knowledgeable about the beliefs they have and can like have conversations with others in a respectful way, you know, and just emulating those values and carrying on his legacy.
4: Prince, we're glad you're joining us this morning on the Roger Franklin Williams Show. It's always great to be with you this on these Sunday mornings. I always value the time we have to spend together, and I appreciate the opportunity to be with you and to share with you. Right now, we're speaking with Zoe Duncan. She's the president of a very dynamic political organization, the Central Florida Young Republicans. She's also the legislative aide for Senator Jason Broder. In fact, he, speaking of elections, he does have a contested election versus a Democrat opponent. He will be on the ballot in November. And she's also involved in various other community organizations as well. Now, I'd like to, Zoe, talk to you about, can you just take a step back and can you share about how you chose to actively get involved? You know, some people that do get actively involved in politics come from a variety of different places and have a variety of different inspirations. Can you just talk a little bit about yours?
5: Absolutely. So I don't come from a political background. Like, my family was not super involved in politics growing up. I come from a very artsy family, so it was kind of, you know, left field for me to go out into politics. But I started when I was in high school. I really loved learning about government, and my high school government teacher recommended me to start working on Senator Broder's campaign. And through that experience, I was able to go door knocking and learn more about the issues that are in our community and get to help people and hear what issues they were facing. And being able to resolve some of those issues really made me passionate about politics, and it made me feel like my voice mattered and being able to help others. So it's full circle, but I still work with Senator Broder now, 8 years later. So it was a wonderful experience.
4: No, that's wonderful, you know, and that's and you're actually covering two separate, very big separate areas in our governmental system, our political system. One, the work you do inside the government as a legislative aide for Senator Broder, you know, literally helping getting laws enacted and, you know, opposing bad legislation and helping constituents with their problems and issues. And then also on the other side with the Central Florida Young Republicans, you're, as I, you know, mentioned before, I use the word vineyards, but I think that's a, you know, don't want to overuse it, but it's an appropriate word. You're there really at the grassroots level, the precinct and the neighborhood level, helping to inform voters and to influence elections in the electoral process. So that's got to be very exciting on both sides of it.
5: Absolutely. No, I love both sides of it. It's great. I would just love being able to help people.
4: And now we have just a minute or two before we go to our next break. And when we come back, I'd like to get more in depth, because I know one of your top missions, top priorities on your on the political side, the electoral side with the CFYRs, is to get people not just paying attention to politics, but to getting out and influencing others and using our influence to literally influence elections by persuading the people in our circle and persuading other voters. And I'd like to talk to you about that specifically, because that's always been, that was one of the driving motivations behind my creating this program many years ago, was to encourage people and also help to coach them up a little bit and to share it. Because actually influencing other voters is a lot easier than a lot of us might think it was. Once I learned out that this world existed, it was a lot less challenging, if you will, to get involved than I thought it might have been. So anyway, I'd like to, you've done that, negotiated that very successfully, and I'd like to have you share some of your wisdom with our listeners when we come back. Friends, right now we're speaking with Zoe Duncan. She's the president of the Central Florida Young Republicans. She's also the legislative aide for Senator Jason Broder. And also, she also has a wonderful nonprofit organization that's making a difference in the lives of many people as well. We'll continue to speak with Zoe Duncan when we come back after this break on the Roger Frank and Williams Show. And, of course, it's presented by Christner's Prime Steak and Lobster. Christner's is where you'll find generous servings of prime beef and cold water Australian lobster served in an atmosphere of old school elegance and sophistication. They're conveniently located in Orlando, just two blocks west of I-4 at 729 Lee Road. Spencer, we'll be right back on the Roger Frank and Williams Show with our conversation with Zoe Duncan.
0: Hey, I am Brant, and her name is Sherry, and she's a friend and a colleague of mine, and we were just praying for her, actually, because she had a major surgery she just went through.
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16: 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Good to have you here for the Roger Franklin Williams Show. And now back to the studio. Here's Roger Franklin Williams.
17: Friends, welcome back to the Roger Franklin Williams Show. 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A little bit later, we'll look forward to speaking with Bishop Kelvin Kobaris, who is very active in addition, you know, as a pastor and as a man of faith in fighting for our constitutional rights and preserving our constitutional heritage, our freedom, and our liberty. But right now, we're continuing to speak with Zoe Duncan, and she's the president of the Central Florida Young Republicans. She's also legislative aide for Senator Jason Broder, and yes, he will be up for election. He has a contested race versus a Democrat in November. And Zoe Duncan is also communications director for the Florida Young Republicans. We'll go back to her in just a moment. But first of all, I want to let you know, speaking of political activities and beneficial political activities, I want to let you know about the upcoming annual Lincoln Day Dinner and America 250 celebration hosted by the Seminole County Republican Party. That's coming up Saturday, September 26th from 5, and it's going to be a wonderful event. I attended last year, and you just a lot of wonderful activities taken on there. It's also a great place to meet elected officials and to meet people and to, you know, make connections and learn how you could even get more involved in the political process if you feel led to do that. It's at the Westin Lake Mary, and again, Saturday, September 26th, begins at 5 p.m. You can find out more at SeminoleGOP.org. That's SeminoleGOP.org. It's a presentation and event sponsored and put on by the Seminole County Republican Party, and our friend Steve Collins and does a great job there leading that organization. But let's go back to Zoe Duncan, president of the Central Florida Young Republicans, communications director for the Florida Young Republicans, and also legislative aide for Senator Jason Broder. And Zoe, when we left off, we were talking about, we would discuss in this segment, specific ways that citizens, and I'm talking specifically about citizens that aren't actively involved in the political organizations, or, you know, heavily involved in political organizations, just, you know, citizens like you and I were at one time, and just, you know, really interested, believe in our Constitution, are passionate about preserving our freedom, but really aren't a member of any political organizations. How can those people make a bigger impact?
5: I think it's really important to join a community, you know, like whether looking, like if you're under 40, you can join the Young Republicans. And we have several chapters across the state of Florida that are doing incredible work. And you can also get involved in your county GOP, memberships, like, and even just going to a meeting just to check it out, because those people that are involved in those organizations get to know their candidates better and have more opportunities to meet with their elected officials, to truly get to know who you're voting for. And if you don't have the opportunity to join that, just doing research online, talking with your friends, you know, getting to know who you're voting for is a great step to getting more involved in politics, specifically on the local and state levels. Really important.
17: The great advice, and I would add to volunteer for a campaign. You know, that's a great opportunity to, first of all, meet the elected official or the candidate, and then also meet other like-minded people, and you can get really up to speed very quickly and become very connected very quickly, just once you're working on a campaign. And a great way to meet these potential candidates and elected officials are attending a meeting of the organizations that Zoe just mentioned. And along those lines, Zoe, you recently had another big honor in that you've now recently become the communications director for the Florida Young Republicans statewide organization. Can you talk about your role there and the work that you're doing there to influence the process?
5: Yes, absolutely. So recently, about 2 months ago, the president of Florida Young Republicans, Brandon Ludwig, appointed me as communications director for the state Young Republicans. So I've been working on all of our communications and helping market the Florida Young Republicans. And it's been wonderful being a part of the state board. But I've been helping them work on one of our initiatives that we're doing statewide, which is Operation Ground Game. And that is where we are having a competition to see how many doors each group can hit and go canvassing for every weekend. You know, we get a total. And in the past week, we were able to hit over 10,000 doors across the state. So it's been very exciting being involved on the state level.
17: No, that's great. And that's one more thing that I want to emphasize, too, is that's a great way for citizens to take that first step, and that is just by going door knocking, walk precincts, walk your neighborhood on behalf of the candidate that you feel strongly about. It's amazing, and I would say it's hard to overestimate the impact you can make by doing that, and also gives you a wonderful feeling of accomplishment, more than just sitting on your couch watching, you know, conservative television or whatever. And you know, it's a wonderful learning experience, too, to talk to real voters. And one of the things I always learn by getting out in the precincts and talking to real people in their neighborhoods is the issues that are on the minds of real voters are oftentimes not the issues that the media is talking about all the time. So there are many. It's just a wonderful educational experience and an impactful experience to get out and walk precincts. And I, you know, once again, great job in providing a forum and the leadership to get more people doing that.
5: Absolutely. No, canvassing was my first job. So, you know, that was the first thing that I learned how to do. And so I absolutely love getting out there and being able to meet people where they are. And learning what issues are important to them. And I'm so excited that my members are doing that as well.
17: And now let's talk about some of the real world importance of this election, you know, if you'd like to. And, you know, just so you'll know, our show, I think, is either a little bit different or a lot of different than a lot of conservative talk shows, specifically conservative media, in that I take more of a red pill approach. You know, I don't see my role as being a cheerleader. It's just kind of like to attempt to speak the unvarnished truth. And that even includes, if things aren't looking so great, to let people say, hey, to let people know, hey, things aren't looking so great. You know, not that necessarily that's the case right now, but I would say I think things are challenging right now in terms of the midterm elections. And what I mean by that is not to be a downer, but to be an inspiration. I think that in this coming election, really, which just means we as citizens have more power to impact the situation by the grassroots efforts we undertake than maybe a normal election cycle. But I guess that's what I'm trying to say. I think it's reasonable to assume a lot of these elections are going to be close elections, you know, from the governor on down. And it's important for us citizens not just to be that person who sits on the couch and watches it, but really to roll up our sleeves and get involved the way that you have people getting involved. What are some of your thoughts?
5: I absolutely agree with you. I think it's good. I mean, midterms are always a little bit tougher, you know, because we have less of a turnout historically for midterms. But being sure that you're making sure you encourage people to get out and vote is incredibly important. And that's why canvassing is super important. But there's going to be a lot of close races this year. So every interaction, whether it's like volunteering, canvassing, you know, doing research, it all matters this cycle.
17: Absolutely. I think this is going to be one of the more crucial elections. Definitely Congress. Absolutely. And I would encourage everybody who's listening to us, don't take any congressional election for granted in this race. I have some kind of a feeling that a lot of these races, even the races where the Republican is going to be favored going in, are going to be closer and tougher than we might be thinking, or a lot of people might be thinking, which just means we just have to work harder. We need to have to work harder, and we have to work smarter. We can't take anything for granted. We can't be that person who just sits on the couch and watches it go by. We have to be that person that, hey, talks to our neighbor maybe, or talks to some of our friends and relatives, or takes that extra step to not just vote, but to influence other voters. And once again, Zoe Duncan is a great example of that on multiple fronts with the great work that she's doing. Really been great to have you joining us again, Zoe. And any other closing thoughts you might like to share with our listeners?
5: Just make sure you get out and vote this upcoming election on November 3rd. Thank you so much for having me.
17: Absolutely wonderful. Great to catch up with you, and really appreciate the work that you're doing, and look forward to catching up soon.
5: Thank you so much.
17: Friends, before we go to break, we look forward to being joined by Bishop Kelvin Kobaris when we come back from that break. But before we go to break, I want to let you know once again, speaking of getting involved, a great place to get involved and even take a first step is the annual Lincoln Day dinner and also America 250 celebration hosted by the Seminole County Republican Party coming up on Saturday, September 26th. The leader, the chairman, Steve Collins, of course, it will be there, and a lot of other great candidates and elected officials. Senator Jason Broder will be a featured speaker as well, among others. That'll be Saturday the 26th, starts around 5 p.m. At the Lake Mary at the Westin Lake Mary Hotel. You can find out more information about it at SeminoleGOP.org. That's SeminoleGOP.org. Also, once again, want to give a shout-out to our friend Steve Collins and the great work he's doing at the grassroots level with the Seminole County Republican Party. Well, friends, we're going to take that break now. When we come back, we look forward to speaking with Bishop Kelvin Kobaris on the Roger Franklin Williams Show.
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7: SRN News. I'm John Scott. Ukrainian forces fired more than 1,000 drones at Russia overnight, including hundreds that were launched toward Moscow, as the Kremlin was wrapping up the third and last day of its parliamentary elections. Moscow's mayor described the wave of drones as the largest ever attack on the Russian capital and said there had been damage to the Moscow oil refinery. Reporters from CNN, MS Now, and Politico denied entry to the White House on Saturday. That's one day after President Trump announced he was barring the outlets for what he called a pattern of fake news. Quarterback injuries today in the NFL. The Commanders' Jaden Daniels dislocated his left elbow in a 37-20 loss to the Cowboys. And Chicago Bears quarterback Caleb Williams left the team's 9-3 loss to Minnesota in the fourth quarter with a right hamstring injury. This is SRN News.
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0: Hey, I am Brant, and her name is Sherry, and she's a friend and a colleague of mine, and we were just praying for her, actually, because she had a major surgery she just went through.
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17: 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As I mentioned earlier before when we were speaking with Zoe, we're pleased to be joined now by our next guest, Bishop Kelvin L. Kobaris. He's the president of Kobaris Ministries International Incorporated. He's also a board member of National Faith Advisory Board. Bishop Kobaris, great to see you. Thanks for coming over.
21: Thank you for having me.
17: Been looking forward to getting together with you. Of course, our mutual friend, Michelle Archivell, connected us, and I've been really excited about this opportunity to have you share your story and the great work you're doing with our listeners. And first of all, why don't we start at the top? Can you tell us a little bit, share a little bit about Bishop Kevin L. Kobaris?
21: Well, first, I'm happy to be here and be a part of this interview today, and just a little bit about myself. Bishop Kelvin Kobaris is a native of Orlando, Florida, born right here in Central Florida, graduated here from Jones High School. Went on to Palm Beach Atlantic University, where I did my studies. From that point, I'm known as a child protege preacher, which I started preaching at the age, tender age of 5 years of age, and spent my childhood delivering messages all over Florida, preaching the gospel, being tutored and trained by my mentor, the late Bishop Thomas E. Chenault.
17: That is absolutely amazing. And can you share, just sparked a lot of questions just from there. But I mean, because I know some about the great work that you're doing now. I didn't realize it all started at 5 years old. And would you say that you had kind of a divine, inspiration, if you will, or you were touched divinely?
21: Yeah, the call of God has been on my life from my conception, I believe, because when I was born, and my late mother shared of her pregnancy experience with me, which was very unique. But then, as a child growing up at 2 years of age, being able to have the wisdom and the knowledge that I had, and at 5 years of age, being able to go toward my church altar and tell my pastor pastor that I want to join the church. And when he asked me what I want to do in the church, he said, I want to preach. And of course, everybody laughed, but my pastor cried and he saw something different. And from that point, he took me and tutored me and trained me from that age up.
17: You know, that's absolutely amazing. In fact, as you're just sharing that with us, I couldn't help but get a flash in my mind about Samuel, the prophet Samuel.
21: Yes. Exactly.
17: Certain similarities there.
21: Yeah, and that's basically what that experience was. My mother, of course, reared us up in the household of faith. My parents divorced when we were very young. So she depended upon that church village to pour into the kids. Although my dad was present, but she just wanted to make sure that that faith upbringing kept us on track. And my pastor became my spiritual father. And from that point on all the way to college, up into him pastoring together until he died.

0: right now about as things stand today, because I know you're I'm more familiar with the great work that you're doing today, but can you tell us now the work being done by and the mission and accomplishments of Kabbarist Ministries International?
1: Well, I've spent nearly 40 years in ministry. Much of those years, 29 of those years as a senior pastor, pastoring local churches, traveling the globe, preaching the gospel. At this point in my life, I feel the mandate on my life was to be called out of the one church pastor mode of just pastoring a parish or a congregation, but more so give me a national, international platform to have a pulpit to the nations. And that's where I am right now. Kabbarist Ministry prides itself as me being the voice as a church leader, a coach, and a civic leader. And much of what we do is empowering people, developing leaders, strengthening communities, and impacting the world. And so that work includes not only just preaching, but also public speaking, civic engagement, trying to collaborate people around the issues in our community to work together to be, as faith people, the voice into those issues to make sure that God morals and values are implemented in everything that we do in our community, state, in our nation, in our world. And so that's what Kabbarist Ministry is all about. We collaborate with various organizations and we work together to empower people and engage people to advance the kingdom of God.
0: You know, very inspiring. We absolutely need more strong leaders, strong vocal leaders, certainly in our faith community. And this could be another topic for another day. But again, as you were speaking and sharing, I just couldn't help but think, I think we almost have a crisis now in the ministry and in churches, because so many churches and so many ministers don't want to be bold anymore. They kind of just want to go with the flow or don't want to ruffle any feathers. And that's not what we need right now.
1: And you're right. And Bible college and seminary really does not teach you this. You go and understand hermeneutics and homiletics and the art of preaching and the science of it. But when it comes to actually implementing this, it's beyond what your proclamation is on Sunday morning. The pastor and the engaged minister has a Bible in one hand and a newspaper in the other, because you have to be relevant to the community and the world that you live in today. And just talking about the stories of the Bible won't do that, except you be able to address what the Bible says in conjunction to what is happening today. And I think so many pastors are just afraid and they're fearful because they don't understand. And if they could understand how to be educated and equipped, how to be civically engaged, and to know that really there's no such thing as separation of church and state. We're not a monarchy. The king does not rule us. Actually, the citizens of America put leaders in place that we hold accountable. And the church has a bunch of voters in it that pastors have to be concerned about, and to make sure that we articulate the truth of the Word of God, so to make sure that they vote right and they vote according to biblical conviction and values.
0: And what we just pick it up there in terms of, you know, the Bible in one hand and the newspaper in the other. What are some of those topics in that newspaper that are central to you and are priorities for you?
1: Oh, boy, let me just give you a few. One, religious freedom. Right now, this midterm election will determine our religious freedoms as faith believers. We have some politicians that want to shut down the church, want to silence the voices of those who stand for God. The second thing is protecting life at all stages. I'm a pro-life preacher. I believe in protecting the unborn. I believe in being a voice for the unborn and also ministering to that mother so that she can have options and most of all she be reached for Jesus Christ and preserve families. Then, of course, preserving the heritage of America and all of those things, and protecting and fighting for Israel, and the list goes on and on and on about what we should be vocal about.
0: And I'll just throw one out that's important to me, and we haven't talked about this before, mm-hmm. but so I know exactly where you are on it, but mm-hmm. I'll just throw it out for you. I've been concerned in recent years about this whole men attempting to play women's sports and the whole confusion about bathrooms, and even confusion about what is a woman, what is a man. From my perspective, it's pretty simple, but is that something that you address?
1: Well, this is one thing I applaud President Trump. Unfortunately, the President of the United States had to remind America that there's two genders, male and female. I'm not sure why pastors are not preaching that on Sunday morning, but the President had to say this, and that's something I knew. The Bible says it is very clear. And all of these, it's not about hating those who have sexual identity confusions and things of that sort, but it's about aligning with the truth, aligning with the Word of God, not just theologically, but biologically. Things are just the way they are, the way God intended them and created them. And it is a direct attack against family for us to have boys in girls' sports and things of that sort. And imagine thinking my daughter, who's an athlete, being in a locker room with a young man who's confused in the moment, but no matter who knows what he's going to turn into while he's in a locker room. These are things that unfortunately we are dealing with today that we have to address, and it should come from the moral pulpits, and it's important.
0: Absolutely. In fact, excuse me, I just this conversation is an inspiration to me, because just in recent years, I've

0: become disheartened to certain, well, yeah, disheartened is sort of the right word for it, because our entire society, certain huge segments of leadership of our entire society has completely lost all common sense, if you will. It's like you said, the fact that there's confusion over what a man and a woman is, that's not the only issue like that, but it illustrates this perfectly, where we've actually got people that you know, legitimately try to doubt that or are confused by it.
1: But we need
0: strong voices, and we don't have enough of them right there, especially in the clergy, standing up and being vocal about it.
1: You're absolutely right. We have a Supreme Court justice who does not know how to define a woman. Then we had a doctor come before Congress the other day to ask her, can men get pregnant? She wouldn't answer the question directly. You're a medical doctor. How in the world can a medical doctor not answer? You know, men can't have babies and be pregnant, but that is the society that we live in, and these are issues we must address.
0: And when again, and this is the most important thing about this particular issue that you're doing, and if you really think a lot about it, you know, these people aren't necessarily confused. I guess some of them are confused, but really it's a sign of an overall agenda.
1: Right.
0: And that agenda is to turn our society into something that's the opposite of freedom and liberty and faith and religious freedom.
1: Right, and that is the main agenda. The main agenda of the dark side is to recreate what God has perfectly made and say it was good, and try to design their own world order of the way things should be. And this is why moral voices can't afford to just stay in the silos of a four-walled congregation or church. You got to be the voice in the marketplace and the voice everywhere to stand for truth.
0: And along those lines, you are doing great work. Also, you're a board member of a wonderful organization, a powerful organization, the National Faith Advisory Board. And when we come back from this break, I'd like to ask you about that and the work that you're doing there. Friends, we're glad you're joining us on the Roger Frank and William Show. Our guest right now is Bishop Kevin Kobaris, president of Kobaris Ministries International and a board member of the National Faith Advisory Board. We'll be right back on the Roger Frank and William Show. Please stay with us.
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0: Friends, welcome back to the Roger Franklin Williams Show. It's great to be with you this morning. I want to thank you for the opportunity. And I hope you're enjoying the program. Great guest today. Right now we're speaking with Bishop Kelvin Kobaris, president of Kobaris Ministries International, also board member of the National Faith Advisory Board. Earlier we spoke with Zoe Duncan, president of the Central Florida Young Republicans and legislative aide for Senator Jason Broder. She's also the communications director for the Florida Young Republicans. Right now, before we go back to Bishop Kevin Kobaris, I want to, of course, remind you that the Roger Franklin Williams Show is presented by Christner's Prime Steak and Lobster and by Gatorland, the alligator capital of the world in Orlando, Florida. And give a shout-out to the great guys over at AOK Tire Mart with locations in Apopka and Sanford. 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Now let's go back to Bishop Kelvin Kobaris, president of Kobaris Ministries and board member of the National Faith Advisory Board. And Bishop Kobaris says, you know, when we went to break, we were discussing, you know, some difficult situations that we are facing in America.
1: Yes.
0: Principally lack of leadership in a lot of areas and invasion, if you will, by leftist woke culture,
1: right,
0: with the agenda to basically destroy,
1: right,
0: America as it was,
1: right,
0: founded and exists now. And, you know, specifically we were talking about, and I guess I brought it up from my perspective, disappointment and being discouraged that not only so many people in leadership in our country aren't pushing back strongly against this, but especially leaders in the church,
1: right,
0: are not pushing back strongly against it. You are one of those who is taking up that mantle of leadership and continuing to fight passionately for freedom and liberty and for America. And from my understanding, can you talk about your role on the board as a board member of the National Faith Advisory Board and the National Faith Advisory Board in general?
1: Right. Well, I'm a proud member of the National Faith Advisory Board, and that is, National Faith Advisory Board was birthed out of President Trump's first administration. When he left, we as faith leaders did not want to stop. We wanted to continue our work for America and fighting for religious freedom. And our proud and honorable leader, Pastor Paula White King, organized this organization along with us that were around the table. And now it has grown into America's largest faith coalition of pastors and churches that collaborate for civic speak in church engagement, to help have a forum to educate pastors, to give them the resources and the equipment that they need to be the voice in their communities, to push back against wokeness and to stand for the things of faith. And as we are celebrating today, President Trump, since he's been in office, over 250 faith policies have been executed by his leadership, through the leadership of Pastor Paula White Cain, who's his senior advisor to the White from the White House Office of Faith, and through this collaboration of faith leaders working with the president, 250 policies have been pushed that faith leaders' voices have stood behind to engage, and that's what National Faith Advisory Board is all about.
0: No, thank you for giving us that insight, and this is something I'm very happy to address on the show, and that's one area where I don't think President Trump gets enough credit, is he's been very strong. I mean, the only other president I can think of in my lifetime was President Reagan, who was as strong on religious freedom issues as President Trump, and I'd say Trump probably President Trump is even goes on beyond him because we're under more attack now than we were when President Reagan was here, but I think that President Trump is very overt whenever he talks about all of our blessings come from God, and he's very explicit about that, and then especially the efforts that you just talked about to put things in put a framework in action as well.
1: Right. And I mean, he is the most pro-faith president we've known in this country over the history of time, that thousands of pastors have entered the White House and have had opportunity to engage in shaping of policy in America. And there is a faith office that sits in every part of his administration. There's faith representation of every part of his administration. I think it's tremendous. And I have to celebrate and commend him for his voice for faith.
0: Now, I'd like to ask you, I guess it's part of human nature, if you will, but when people do stand up and take strong positions on issues that have now become controversial, there's fallout a lot of times. Have you experienced fallout?
1: Oh, thank you for that question. I didn't tell you my first time of going to be with President Trump, I lost a whole congregation that said they could not follow a man that would pray for President Trump. I didn't have a moral failure. They said we refuse to follow a man that prayed for the president. I had my community counsel me, local officials here in Orange County that counseled me because they didn't like the idea that I prayed for President Trump. And even today, to this very day, attacks on social media because I'm supporting conservative people for office, and people have an issue with my stance and my conviction. So, yes, you're going to pay a price. There's a price to pay for standing for truth, for standing what's right. But I'm here to tell you the benefits of it are out of this world. So, yeah, you may pay a price. You may be canceled. You may lose some friends. But the blessing behind the closed door is the kingdom advancement and opportunity that God provides, that when you speak the truth, he'll give you a greater platform to speak it on.
0: Absolutely fascinating. And can you talk about, what did you do then? I mean, obviously, it had to be a very trying experience. Even though you're filled with faith and you're filled with energy, and you knew your confidence in doing the right thing, still, it had to be a painful and trying experience.
1: I had a moment. I mean, in the tears, and family members stopped speaking to me, and going through different changes like that. But God, my relationship with God, and through the Holy Spirit, reminding me that you're called to do my work, and I'm proud of you, and Him opening the doors to other opportunities for me to be truthful and to have this mandate to speak. It has basically given me, as I look back on that, the celebratory remarks and position, and say, thank God it happened, because if that door had not closed, I would not be standing where I'm standing today doing what I'm doing. And I believe in America, I'm making a difference. My voice and my stand for what's right, standing for family, standing for God, standing for American values, I believe that's what God would have me ordained to do today, and I won't back down from it, and I'll stand till the day is done.
0: Absolutely inspirational. And can you talk about the process of rebuilding everything?
1: Well, the process of rebuilding everything, I was blessed to be able to take on a church in Plant City, a wonderful congregation that was going through a similar experience. They were broken. They were hurt from some things, and we kind of married each other. I met their needs. They met mine, and we were able to build a great ministry there in Plant City. Since that time, I'm not pastoring anymore, but that was able, as I was helping them heal, it was also healing me to have a congregation that did not reject the notion that I was a conservative leader, but actually they applauded the fact that I had a relationship with the president. They applauded the fact that I was standing for life and standing for what was right. So that was a total difference from the door that was closed, that in the open door I had people that actually support what I believed in.
0: We're speaking with Bishop Kelvin L. Kobaris. He's the president of Kobaris Ministries International. He's also a board member of the National Faith Advisory Board, an organization that was created by President Trump in his first term, and the board has continued, chose to continue after President Trump vacated the White House after his first term. As I observe friends on Facebook, and I've got a very large variety of friends on Facebook all across all cultural, religious, you know, socioeconomic areas. But I see a lot, specifically a lot of my African-American friends are very anti-President Trump. First of all, have you observed that phenomenon, and what do you make of it?
1: Many people in the black community didn't have a problem with President Trump until he ran for president as a Republican. Prior to that, he funded many of the black leaders who speak against him today, their campaigns, their organizations, some that are dead and alive. They had no problem with him until he ran for president and he started standing for American values. Then he became the racist. Then he became all of the different things that they called him. But I think a lot of things in the black community is our people perish for lack of knowledge. And if your only education is political pundits and propaganda that you see on CNN and other news outlets, and you're not getting the facts, you're not in the room, you're not at the table, and you're calling yourself on a menu that you don't even know that's on the table, but you're speaking things that you're not aware of, then you just go by those sound bites and run with it. But I'm glad that I'm in the room. I'm glad that I've been a part of seeing a man and his heart for this country. Yes, he has strong personality. You might not agree with his approach to different things, but you cannot take away the fact that he is passionate about America and that his love for America is so true to the fact that he sleeps very few hours and he spends hours of the day working to fight for this country and the better good of it. And so what I try to do is help the black community understand, let's not just follow the biological, I'm a liberal because my grandma, my great-grandfather was one, but let's get educated. Let's get the knowledge that we need so that we can make moral, valuable decisions that's not based upon someone else's dictation, some pundit or some group leading you, but off of the positions of what you've known, what you research, and making the right decision to vote for the leaders that represent what you believe in.
0: It's wonderful to have you join us. I want to give a big shout out to our friend Michelle Archival again,
1: yes,
0: for
1: Michelle,
0: making the connection. And
1: yes,
0: it's really been an inspirational conversation to have you joining us on the show today. Before we go, is there anything that you feel led you'd like to share with our listeners about some things they could do to make
1: people,
0: the world better?
1: The midterms, we are 45 days away from it. Vote, vote, vote. Fight, fight, fight, and we'll win, win, win. And vote red from the top to the bottom of the ticket, because when we vote red, we vote for family. We vote for faith. We vote for our future. So research your candidates. Get involved. Get engaged. Even if your pastor's afraid to talk about it, you talk about it. You spread the word around the congregation and let people know that they need to understand conservative values. They need to understand what's going on, and they need to get engaged civically today.
0: Bishop Kelvin Cabarrus, thank you for joining us. It's been a wonderful discussion. Please just share with our listeners an inspirational discussion for me as well.
1: Thank you.
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12: News this hour from Town Hall. I'm John Scott. An ICE officer involved in a shooting this afternoon in Austin, Texas. Richard Boyd has more.
13: The shooting happened when ICE stopped a Toyota driven by a reportedly wanted illegal alien. A confrontation followed and shots were fired. The detainee was hit and is being treated in a nearby hospital and is expected to survive. Apparently, no ICE or other law enforcement were injured. Richard Boyd reporting.
12: Yemen's Houthis say they attacked sensitive sites in the Saudi capital Riyadh on Saturday with missiles and drones, hours after flames and a large plume of smoke were seen near the city's main airport. Saudi Arabia had sent alerts overnight warning of potential danger around Riyadh. Ukrainian forces firing more than 1,000 drones at Russia overnight, including hundreds that were launched toward Moscow as the Kremlin was wrapping up a third and last day of its parliamentary elections. Moscow's mayor described the wave of drones as the largest ever drone attack on the Russian capital and said that there had been damage to the Moscow oil refinery. Forecasters keeping an eye on several tropical weather systems. Correspondent Jennifer King.
14: Tropical storm Faye has formed in the North Atlantic, but there are no coastal watches, warnings, or threats to land as of yet. The National Hurricane Center reports Faye is about 450 miles southwest of the Azores with 45-mile-per-hour winds. But forecasters expect wind shear and dry air will weaken the storm before it becomes a threat to the coastal U.S. Meanwhile, in the Pacific, tropical storm Odalis southwest of the Baja Peninsula is expected to strengthen into a hurricane. Some meteorologists are more worried about a tropical disturbance in 99E. Fueled by a strong El Nino, the thunderstorm system could bring heavy rain and winds to Puerto Vallarta and Mazatlan before dumping moisture in New Mexico, Arizona, or Colorado later this week. I'm Jennifer King.
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19: Ronald Reagan understood that freedom sometimes requires more than quiet diplomacy. It requires moral clarity. On June 12, 1987, standing before the Brandenburg Gate in a divided Berlin, Reagan issued a direct challenge to Soviet leader Mikhail Gorbachev. Mr. Gorbachev, tear down this wall. The Berlin Wall was more than concrete and barbed wire. It represented a system that restricted movement, divided families, and denied millions the freedoms Americans often take for granted. Reagan refused to treat that division as permanent. He understood that free nations must be willing to identify the difference between liberty and oppression, and have the courage to say so. 2 years later, the Berlin Wall fell. Freedom survives when people refuse to accept tyranny as inevitable. So when freedom is challenged today, will we have the courage to defend it with the same clarity?
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22: From the wild world of D.C. politics to America's culture clash, brace yourself for the reality check you've been waiting for. The one and only Mike Gallagher.
2: Your happy warrior isn't so happy today. It's Thursday, and I have to admit, I'm a little discouraged. And let me tell you why. I'm staring at a headline. I want to stop looking at it. But the headline that just hits me between the eyes today is from the New York Post. Members of Congress are heading home. House of Representatives canceled votes that were scheduled for today, and they're going home. Now, it's not like they've worked real hard since summer vacation. Do you know how many days they've worked since they came back from their summer break? You ready for this? Here's a spoiler alert. It isn't even in the double digits. Seven. 7 days. They've had seven work days since summer vacation. And now they're back gone again. They decided to go home a little early. Speaker Johnson yesterday said, we've done our work. We've done our job. We're headed home. So the headline from the New York Post that I can't shake and that I can't ignore and that I can't avoid and is leading me to be extremely discouraged today, 48 days before the midterm election, is, and I quote, "Congress goes home after just seven work days since summer break ended and won't be back until after the midterms." I truly cherish my role as a host who wants to lift you up, to encourage you, to motivate you, to inspire you. Our country is in serious trouble right now. And it's largely in trouble because we're facing the prospect of a lunatic, violent political party getting control of the United States Congress. And I hate the way I'm feeling today. And I was tempted to ignore it and pretend I don't feel this way. I was tempted to just hide my emotions, my worries, my concerns, and just plow through the show like it's just another day. But you know what sent me into a tailspin? I got a call from somebody on my team last night. We are always working. We work all the time outside of this show. We talk, we text. I text, but nobody ever answers me. Since I'm the only one that doesn't have a life, I answer every text immediately. I'm glued to your text line when you text me. That's because I'm a lonely, shallow, petty little man with too much time on his hands. If you're a jerk when you text me, by the way, I love to block. So don't be a jerk. Don't get blocked. That's no fun. But you can text me, 800-655-MIKE. I'm a prolific texter. I like to text. Tracy won't ever read her texts as the show is getting ready underway. I'm texting her before I get into the shower. Here's this guest. No answer. But somebody on my team, I don't want to throw this person under the bus. It is a female. It could be Yasmin. It could be Tracy. But somebody called and said, wanted to check in on me, which was nice. How you feeling with this stupid heart blockage news, which is nothing, it's moderate, I'm working on it, I'm going to be fine. And this person says to me, now you know we're going to lose in November, right? Just as a matter of fact, a plaintive, now this is a person who is a rock-solid conservative. This is a person who is plugged into every news story like they should be. This is a person who follows the news, who watches the stories, who is a conservative, registered Republican, Trump supporter, loves this country, is terrified about the Democrats taking control of the House and the Senate. And this person said to me, as a matter of fact, you know we're going to lose on November the 3rd. And she paused because she wanted to hear what I was going to say. And I didn't respond because it kind of took me by surprise. I don't want to think that way. I don't want to believe that. I don't trust any of the polls. I don't know that we're going to lose in November the 3rd. And by the way, she doesn't either. But a lot of Americans have a bad feeling about the next 48 days. I don't want to be this way. I don't want to feel this way. I don't want to be despondent. Congress goes home after coming back to the House of Representatives, went on summer break, came back for 7 days, and then now they're back on another break until after the midterm elections. Where do I sign up for a job like that? I love that job. Can I work for 7 days? Can I take a nice, long, big, fat summer vacation? Come back and work for 7 days and then go back again for another, 50, 60 days? Are you kidding me? Are we out of our minds? Are we out of our minds? Communism is at our doorstep. We've got radical, deranged freaks who are winning primaries and might win in November. And I am about as down over this as I could be, and I don't want to be. So you know what I thought I'd do? I'm going to turn it over to you. I want you to blow up my phone lines. I want you to tell me what you're feeling. I want you to tell me what you're thinking. I want you to tell me if you're worried and down or if you're optimistic. I thought about calling Newt. Newt Gingrich is an optimistic warrior guy. Maybe he could lift our spirits. I'm trying to think of guests that we could bring onto this show to lift your spirits, to make you feel like you've got to crawl over broken glass on November 3rd to not let this happen. And Newt's a great example of positivity. We've got a story to tell. And to me, the story comes down to...
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2: 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Here's a text message from Georgia. Mike, it's wild that you mentioned Newt Gingrich. I just heard him talking to Sean Hannity, predicting a huge win for Republicans in November. Please talk to him to lift our spirits. I didn't see that interview, but I'm going to check it out, and I'm going to see if we got to get Newt back. Look at what is on the ballot. This podcaster Hassan Piker, that so many of the Democrats like Abdul El Sayed have normalized, he sat down with Axios, gave an interview where he says that the United States of America is worse than Al-Qaeda, pound for pound. That's who they normalize. That's who they are. Hugh Hewitt reposted that Axios story of Hassan Piker saying that we're worse than Al-Qaeda. And that isn't out of context, apparently. And Hugh says, quite succinctly, the internal polling must be worse than I thought. The Democrats ought to be in trouble. I'm just discouraged that they're going home early. Michigan writes on the text line, tons of text messages. Incidentally, somebody said, oh, I hear you answer every... I don't answer hardly any texts. I can't type and talk. I'm a pretty good multitasker. No, I don't answer every text. I try to read everyone, not respond. But I like the feedback that the text line provides at 800-655-MIKE. Michigan writes, I told you how many times the Republicans have sold us out. We're absolutely facing the total elimination of freedom and maybe a civil war. It's going to get bad. California writes, we love you, Mike. We're praying for you to get through your health issue perfectly and quickly. Marco Rubio, thank you, by the way, California, so much for that. Marco Rubio has the fire we need. Sharon from Lake Kiawe. Well, at least the House passed the SAVE Act. And the others that are still sitting at the Senate. Thanks, John Thune. Fredericksburg, Texas. Mike, the whole thing is so frustrating. If we had an honest media, none of this would be happening. Democrat politicians would be despised. Good point. And finally, from Michigan, I like this a lot. This is what is true. Everyone was so sure that Hillary Clinton was going to win, remember? But God had other plans. He is always in control, Mike. Relax and trust him. Well, I do. Of course I trust him. Of course I have faith. But, you know, God's given us the rowboat. We gotta paddle. God's given us the tools to save this country. Are we going to use them? Are we going to show up in November? Are we going to win? Cheryl's outside Tampa, Florida. Cheryl, you're on the Mike Gallagher Show. Welcome. How are you?
0: I'm doing good. How about you?
2: I'm a little discouraged today.
0: Well, I try not to row that boat. I'm going to give you a little encouragement, okay?
2: Good.
0: We both know God's still in control, but I think what we're facing here are the end results of these so many decades of these liberal colleges brainwashing our children, and the birds have come home to roost.
2: That's right.
0: These young liberals are all for this because they've never been taught the reality of communism and what it is and what it does to this country.
2: Yes.
0: So, My advice to America is if you're a Christian, get off your lazy duck and go vote. That's your responsibility to God and country. And Christians don't vote like other people. I don't know what's wrong with us. God help us. Get off your butt and go vote if you want to.
2: Amen. Amen. I love it, Cheryl. God bless you. Great bit of advice. Joe is back in Michigan. Hey, Joe, how are you?
5: Mike, good morning. You are the what kind of warrior? You're the happy warrior, right? You're not the discouraged warrior. You're not the down and out warrior. You're the happy warrior. And you just got a bunch of people coming in today to remind you of what deep in your core you know to be true. And that is what you said earlier. These people are crazy. The left, you know, the capture of the Democrat Party is now almost complete.
2: Yes.
5: And it no longer exists in its historical form. And conservatives do what? They conserve what is good and right, true, noble, and just. And the good people of this nation, on balance, are smart enough to understand this. The key to your previous caller about turnout, of course, that is crucial. But at the end of the day, we have a nation to save. And yes, that one texter is so right. I just listened to Sean Hannity, your good friend Sean, with Newt Gingrich the other night on his podcast. It's about a 90-minute watch, and it's worth every moment of it.
2: I got to get Newt. Yeah, and so Joe, I got to get Newt back on the show, Joe, because you're right. So and Newt, is the texter right that Newt is predicting that we're going to be okay?
5: Partially. He said that it's better than 50-50. He didn't say it's going to be a blowout or anything like that.
2: Right.
5: But Newt was basically saying this has the potential to be one of the greatest historical shocks in political history.
2: Right. It reminds me of 2016, you know, when Trump shocked the world and beat Hillary. He wasn't supposed to, remember? We could have that again. We're not supposed to win November the 3rd, but how can we lose with these lunatics on the ballot? 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
2: I'm mad. It's really weird. I'm a hypochondriac, but for some reason, I've got a strange, weird, detached sense of. I mean, I don't think it's the end of the world. It's 52% blockage in the Widowmaker. And so now I'm going to go on, embark upon continuing to work out. I did 30 minutes on the bike yesterday. I could only make it 10 minutes on the elliptical before I had a stroke. I thought I had to call the ambulance after 10 minutes on this elliptical. That elliptical machine is a bear. That is not easy. But I'm not scared. It's okay. Hey, life is life. You know, I've always figured it would be cancer, but they found a 52% blockage, which the doctor explained, and it was really weird. I've only got like a 30-second explanation from the doctor about what these test results showed the other day. 52% blockage, which means moderate, it's not severe, no stent apparently needed, and I got to just stay on top of it. And I've got to have good diet and exercise and stay healthy, and I keep losing the weight, and keep, which thanks to PhD weight loss, what would I do without PhD? Gosh, you talk about timing right now. I mean, I'm down about 30 pounds since June, and of course, now I'm fanatical about making sure I maintain my goal weight. PhD is a lifesaver. Everybody tells you that weight has everything to do with blood pressure and, you know, diabetes and all of it. About 4 or 5 years ago, I was big. 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A couple of encouraging text messages about the break. We're talking about being discouraged over where we are right now as a country. We're 48 days away from the midterm election. Michigan writes, Mike, the lack of urgency by our leadership are what's to blame. Whose side are you on? The left-wing takeover of the United States begs the question, whose side are you on? This podcaster, Piker, we're worse than Al-Qaeda? Pound for pound? Apparently just said that, like, the other day. This isn't some old comment that was and even Democrats are starting to say, is this guy a Republican plant? Hugh Hewitt writes, the polling must be worse than we thought. And Tom in Connecticut, always a common sense kind of a guy, points out, it was bad timing and duration for the summer break. This break, however, is necessary.

0: views this hour from Town Hall. I'm John Scott. The conflict between Saudi Arabia and Iran-backed Houthi forces has sharply escalated after a missile attack targeted Riyadh and Saudi oil infrastructure. Although Saudi Arabia said the missile was intercepted, explosions and a fire were reported near Riyadh's airport, while the Houthis claim responsibility for attacks on sensitive sites in Riyadh and Aramco facilities in Yanbu. The United States advising Americans to reconsider travel to the region. As artificial intelligence panic grows, one prominent Trump advisor urging the administration not to overreact.
1: Anthropic CEO Dario Amodei warns that advanced AI may pose serious risks. But David Sachs pushes back, arguing companies shouldn't use fear to demand cartels or government approval before launching products. Sachs says existing antitrust and product liability laws are enough, and that Washington should avoid unnecessary regulation. The bigger danger, he says, may be falling behind China. For President Trump, the message is simple. Keep America innovating and let Congress handle the rest. Richard Boyd reporting.
0: The White House says its government-wide fraud crackdown is delivering major results for major American taxpayers. Bernie Bennett has more.
2: The Trump administration's fiscal year 2026 task force docket reports some $245 billion in estimated fraud recovery since January of 2025. Officials say just under $63 billion in fraud was stopped on an annualized basis, with $59 billion recovered through indictments and settlements. The docket lists 25 documented actions, including charges, suspensions, and new policies. Bernie Bennett reporting.
0: And a big Sunday night football matchup, Kansas City and Indianapolis. In overtime in Kansas City, the Chiefs pull it out in overtime over the Colts, 33-30. More on these stories from townhall.com.
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10: You know, Ronald Reagan believed self-government required something that government could never replace, responsibility in the hands of the people. In his 1981 inaugural address, Reagan warned against the idea that America had become too complicated to be governed by its citizens. Reagan asked, "If no one among us is capable of governing himself, then who among us has the capacity to govern someone else?" For Reagan, limited government was not about having no government. It was about remembering where responsibility begins, with individuals, families, communities, and the people themselves. Because when government assumes every responsibility, citizens gradually surrender their own. Self-government asks more of us than dependence ever will. And freedom requires a people willing to govern themselves before asking government to do it for them.
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0: From the wild world of D.C. politics to America's culture clash, brace yourself for the reality check you've been waiting for. The one and only Mike Gallagher.
1: There's a lot of gloom and doom these days, and I refuse to fall prey to the doomers. Somebody posted online, and I like this. I got a wild idea. How about everyone who voted for Trump in the last election show up on midterm election day? Send Republicans a filibuster-proof majority, and we take one last crack at making sweeping changes that could stop the radical left for an entire generation. It's easy to be sucked up into the gloom and doom of everything we hear. AI is going to kill us. Humanity's going to be destroyed. We're going to lose. We're all going to die. The lunatic left is going to win in November. Big. Trump's going to be in jail by Christmas. We need to keep our faith, lean into God's plan, and be part of the solution, not the problem. That means you're going to need to move heaven and earth to vote. And I know it's tough right now. I get it. I get it. I get it. I wish I didn't drive by the gas station yesterday and see $4.17 a gallon for gas. And it takes a lot of courage. Takes a lot of guts to admit that prices, affordability, the economy, challenging right now. The cost of things are too high. President Trump is promising this war is going to come to an end. Gas prices are going to come plummeting down. I think gas prices are the most visible sign of this so-called affordability issue. Look, I'm going to be I'm going to talk bluntly for a moment. To the average American, just minding their business, trying to get through life, if it's between paying the bills or keeping Iran from having a nuclear weapon, paying the bills is going to win every time. I'm sorry. I don't want to contradict my president. I saw him yesterday in North Carolina. Big rally there. Lots of support. Here he was saying that the war is going to end. Gas prices are going to go down. And things are going to be okay.
2: It's going to end soon. But because they can't go on. They can't go on. The nation's destroyed. But I have to say, you have a little higher, you have a higher gain. It's a very inexpensive price to pay for what we've done. Remember that. It's a little more. It's even if it was, frankly, even if it was a lot more. But that's going to come tumbling down. That's going to be like a rocket ship in reverse. And
1: hope he's right. Hope he's right. And I pray he's right. And I've many, many times I've said, trust the guy. You don't think he's right. And then he turns out to be right. Just about every time. He's now promising to meet with UAE leaders, figuring out a way to end this war in Iran and make sure, guarantee they don't have a nuke. Look, I understand if I posed a horrible hypothetical to you and I said, if Iran obliterated Israel with a nuclear weapon, would it have been worth it to pay more for gas and groceries? Look, we got to vote like it's 2016 and 2024 all over again. They guaranteed us Hillary was going to win in 2016. The shock of Trump's election shattered them, shattered the lunatic left, shattered the Democrat machine. We could do it again. I got to get Newt Gingrich back on the show. Somebody told me he sat down with Sean Hannity on Sean's podcast, and it was 90 minutes of the most inspirational conversation you could have. Newt apparently isn't promising a victory in a slam dunk fashion, but he pointed out we have a chance. We have a chance to shock them again. On paper, we shouldn't win on November. Are you following what we're learning about some of these candidates? What of James Tallarico's pastors at his home church? Have you heard what she said? Hassan Piker, what he said about the United States being worse than Al-Qaeda? Recently, in an interview with Axios? These aren't normal people. These are radical crazies. And radical crazy is what is on the ballot. Here is J.D. Vance, the Vice President of the United States, on the All In podcast, pointing out that despite the gloom and the doom and the ugliness and the, guess what? There have been many, many accomplishments by this administration, and we must not forget, especially when we're 48 days away from this crucial midterm election.
3: There's a lot of good that we've done over the past 18 months. We cut taxes bigly. We cut taxes on overtime, Social Security, and tips. Those are tax cuts for middle American workers, not just for the elites in Washington and New York City. We've had an amazing success with the border, with immigration. We've pursued H-1B reform that prioritizes American workers over foreign nationals. There's a lot of good that's been done, but there's a lot of work left to do. Don't give power to the people who cause the problems that we're fixing. Give us another chance, or give us another couple of years to continue to work on the amazing things that we've been doing for the past 2 years. And the second argument I'd make is, even if you don't agree with us on every issue, the other party is consumed by craziness. They're consumed by people who want to steal everything, who want to give the country over to illegal aliens and criminals. They actively brag about it. I mean, I've heard a lot of crazy stuff, guys, over the past, you know, few years in politics. But when I heard somebody running for Congress in New York say that July 4th was about the liberation of Puerto Rico and Palestine, I thought to myself, this person needs to be checked into a mental hospital, not given a seat in Congress. So to the American people, I'd say, send these people packing. Put them in the mental hospital. Do not put them in Congress, because even if you don't agree with us on every policy issue, at least we're motivated by common sense and American interest. They're just motivated by left-wing interest groups and radicalism, and they're going to do a very bad job if we give them power.
1: I mean, he's right. We're up against crazy right now. It's crazy for a pastor or a minister at a church to say that the vast majority of congregants at a church are agnostic, that there are people in the church who wish that the Butler, Pennsylvania would-be assassin hadn't missed. This is a pastor. It's a minister. And that once Tallarico gets elected, she said, he'll go back to his far-left positions. That's one of his ministers at his home church. These are mental patients. I'm not trying to minimize mental illness. The United States is worse than Al-Qaeda? That's Hassan Piker, the podcaster that apparently has been embraced by all of these radical left candidates like Hassan Abdul El-Sayed of Michigan. Are things perfect right now? They're not. Should we be worried? You bet. And if you're worried, remember the six easiest words in the English language to remember. If we show up, we'll win. If we show up and vote, we're going to win. And I'm that isn't just a talking point. It's a fact. It's truth. How could you not show up and vote for Republicans? My gosh, you got Karl Rove. I'm going to vote for the Democrat for the first time because I didn't like a meme that the Republican Texas Railroad Commission candidate posted. So I'm going to vote for the Democrat. Ha ha, look at me. I'm Karl Rove. I'm going to vote for the Democrat. You think that's helpful? Karl? There's a lot of establishment Republicans who are desperately grasping for the last whiff of relevancy. That ship has sailed. The Mitt Romney, John McCain, George Bush Republican Party is gone. They want to revive it. It isn't going to work.
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1: 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Here's a text from Virginia. Mike, I'm terrified the crazy people are going to win in November. Hey, I had somebody on my team yesterday. She's the one that's got me going on this my frame of mind today. You know we're going to lose in November, right? No, I don't know we're going to lose in November. I don't think we're going to lose in November. I can't think that way. We can't lose in November. We must not lose in November. Or we may never come back from what a horror show the Democrats will unleash. And I'm not exaggerating. Donna's in Connecticut. Hey, Donna, welcome back. How are you?
22: Hi there. Thanks so much for taking my call. Mike, I completely 100% agree with you on this matter. People are also forgetting that even under not just Biden, but Obama, the gas prices were still way higher,
1: correct,
22: you know, as compared to what they are now. And if the Dems get in, the entire time, the only thing they're going to do is completely undo everything Trump has done. They're going to open those borders back up, and they're going to waste all of our time and our tax dollars just trying to impeach him and get him in jail. So I'm gobsmacked by people forgetting what life was like under Joe Biden and Obama. I mean, gas prices were over $6. They were.
1: Well, that's it. And when President Trump refers to gas prices being a little higher right now, but it's optics. It's all about the optics. You're so right. I mean, we forget what millions of illegals pouring into the United States looks like. We haven't had, I mean, this is hard to believe. We have not let one illegal enter the American population in months and months and months. You don't think that's significant? The border, our border, is secure. It's sealed. It's closed. And, I mean, if you told me that 2 years ago, I would, in the middle of this, I would have told you you're crazy. And he did it. We did it. This country did it. The border should be the single biggest example of how effective this leadership has been. And no one disputes that, incidentally. The Democrats acknowledge it. It's not like they could pretend that somebody's futzing with the numbers and that illegals are sneaking in and we're not really covering it. No, no. Illegals aren't being admitted into this country. As he promised. So, look, continue to pray. But Tony in South Carolina just said, make sure you tell the story about the guy on the roof during the flood. I'll tell that story in just a moment, too. I also want to tell you the story about the Business Bible. That's coming up in just a moment. But let me tell you the story about Chapter. One of our listeners, Dorothy, went through a really, really, really rough patch. She lost her husband, tons of income cut in half.
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1: I started praying on this show on a daily basis. I believe in the power of prayer. I believe in Americans as a faith-filled community, regardless of what your particular denomination may be. God is in control. My friend Joey Hudson says it all the time. God is in control. God's got this. And I don't want to get discouraged. I don't want to be frustrated. I don't want to be stressed about what we're seeing unfold. But let's face it. Let's be real. This is no longer, in my view, about right versus left or Republicans against Democrats. We've got a real evil going on in this country. And it does worry me, as I know it worries you. Somebody posted on social media, Luigi Mangione shoots a healthcare CEO, and there are people in this country who cheered. Charlie Kirk is assassinated for debating, and there are people in this country who cheered. A bank vice president is stabbed to death in Times Square, and there are people in America who cheered. A mom strangles her three babies to death, and there are people in this country who cheered. This isn't liberalism. That's not being a progressive. That's evil. And we've got to be willing to identify it for what it is. And I get encouraged when I see the text messages and the emails from people in this audience who say, never give up prayer. Never give up on the Bible. Never forget that God has given us the tools we need to get through it all. I was reading about Nicholas Leon. Spent decades on Wall Street and was wondering, is there a better way to do business? Can we incorporate the Bible? Can we use biblical principles for how we conduct business? How we invest? Our level of generosity? And he is the founder of something called the Business Bible. And I thought it would be a perfect time to welcome Nicholas Leon to the Mike Gallagher Show. Thank you so much for joining us. How are you, sir? I appreciate you very much, and I appreciate the opportunity to tell the world about this incredible project, Business Bible. So, first of all, let's start at the very beginning. What is the Business Bible? And how's it going so far for this venture of yours?
9: The Business Bible is the first of a kind, Mike. It's a topical Bible. Everything the Bible says about business from beginning to end. We have a gap in this country between Sunday, Monday. It's called the Sunday-Monday gap. And what we hear on Sunday, we don't know how to apply Monday through Friday. How do we deal with inflation, raising rates, global geopolitical issues, elections? How do we deal with that? But the Bible reveals the economy reflects design, and there are principles, there are practical principles that can help us navigate business and life. And like you said, we can navigate through this, and there's a better future for our country and for the world.
1: Did this begin when you decided to come up with the Business Bible? You've been on Wall Street, and I don't know how any of you guys survived that. I mean, you went through, I think, five different, you know, financial disasters. Was there a crisis that you lived through that made you turn to the Bible and see if there's a way to uncover biblical principles into how we conduct our daily lives and how we

0: called the Topical Bible. So it's filled with articles and briefs and case studies inside the Bible that reveal everything the Bible says about business from beginning to end. So this current translation is the NASB translation, which is word for word one of the most accurate. And we've just completed the Catholic edition, which should be coming out Q4 this year.
1: We're talking with Nicholas Leone. He's the founder of the Business Bible, and I'm so riveted by this, and I hope everybody goes to businessbible.com to discover the Business Bible. Just go to businessbible.com to check out what he's telling us about. I'm going to put you on the spot. I want you to give me an example of one Business Bible principle that you discovered that changed the way you actually conduct business.
0: So the Bible's filled with principles that'll help us navigate, Mike. And one of the most amazing ones is during the global financial crisis, we didn't know how long the recession was going to last. And I read in Leviticus 25 that we should work for 6 years and rest for one. And I pulled up my Bloomberg and looked on NIBR, the National Bureau of Economic Research. And lo and behold, the average economic cycle is about 6 years followed by a recession of 12 to 14 months. And so the economy reflects design, and that helped me navigate through the global financial crisis. It helps us navigate today. But there was a principle in there that changed everything for me. When Joseph managed Egypt, the world's largest economy at the time, he said, we're going to have 7 years of expansion and 7 years of decline. And what he did is he asked everybody to save a fifth. And the word one-fifth, or the word save in the Bible, actually means one-fifth and 20%. So I've begun saving one-fifth, and every one of your listeners can save one-fifth and be prepared for the next recession or downturn and have capital to invest to take advantage of the decline. It's a very practical principle. America doesn't have savings. Only one-third of America has enough savings to last 3 to 6 months. We need to save more, and saving will fuel the future economy.
1: You know, I talk about this theme of good versus evil every day on this show. I really believe it with all my heart that we've transcended sort of political differences, and now this is a battle between right and wrong and good and evil. But I'm all about optimism and hope. I continually try to be as perennially optimistic as I can be. Let's let the audience embrace the Business Bible for a moment. Is there a Business Bible principle that our audience can put into action just this week alone? Is there one Business Bible principle that could be a great takeaway for people who are watching and listening to this interview?
0: Yeah, Mike, we've been through crisis before, right? I've been through crisis on Wall Street. We're facing crisis now with geopolitical and technology issues, and we have midterm elections. And so you're right. There is a battle out there for the future. The great thing about the Bible is it reveals that God is in the business of redeeming and restoring all things. And your listeners want to know, what can I do Monday through Friday or Monday through Saturday? The first thing they can do is discover their call to work. Our work is how we meet other people's needs. It creates jobs. It creates unity. It creates a better future. So discovering your call to work, how do you use the abilities and gifts that you have for creating a better future and meeting people's needs, as well as savings, are the first two things, the first steps that we can take to creating a better future. And, of course, get out and vote in November.
1: Amen. I love the, as I was reading about your the Business Bible and learning a little bit about you, I love the way it was defined that the Bible reveals an answer for everything, hiding in plain sight. That's so important. We're pulling our hair out, and I'm not going to drag you into politics, but as a big mouth talk show host, I'll remind this audience that while we're dealing with the midterm election, people, oh, we're going to win, we're going to lose. And look, we could say this about both sides, Democrats and Republicans. If you show up, your side is going to win. The side that doesn't show up. So things are right. They're revealed to us, and they hide in plain sight. But you discovered that, didn't you, Nicholas, when you went onto this journey and you discovered the biblical principles that can be applied to the business world, it's all hiding in plain sight.
0: It is. God's economy reflects design. That includes politics, business, the church, and family. You know, we like to say before there was Friedman, there was Moses and Jesus, right? And we have a lot to learn from these timeless principles that are revealed in the Bible. We need to

0: get out and vote in November, but we need to get to work Monday morning, Monday through Saturday. One of the greatest things we can do is get to work.
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15: Kenny in Ohio just sent a great text. I think too many people misuse the quote, God is in control. God knows what's going to happen. We know that he knows the end product, Jesus wins, but we still have free will. I think Christians use the God is in control as maybe an excuse to do nothing. That's wrong. We have to be his hands and feet and take action. That's so true. There was a texter from Boiling Springs, South Carolina, said, Mike, good time to tell everybody the story about the guy in the rowboat. I always love this story for some reason. It's a mythical, hypothetical story, but story about a man owned a little house, and a flood came. And he got up on the roof of the house as the floodwaters were rising. And the waters were rising and rising. A guy comes along in a rowboat and says, here, get on the boat. I'll save you. He goes, no. I don't need you to save me with the rowboat. God will save me. I'm going to be fine. Okay. Guy paddled off. Floodwaters kept rising higher. Another guy comes by, another rowboat. I'm here to save you. I'm going to rescue you. The floodwaters, you're going to drown. The guy said, no, I'm not going to drown. God's got this. God is in control. He won't let me drown. Guy said, okay, good luck. Paddled away. Well, the floodwaters overwhelmed him, came up over the roof, swept him away. He drowned. He gets to the gates of heaven. And he wasn't ready to die. He gets to the gates of heaven and says to God, why am I here? Why did I die? I had faith in you. I trusted you. I told everybody you would save me. And God responded, I sent you two rowboats. That's just perfect, because we can't sit home this November and believe that God's got this. We have the tools to save this country. These people are nuts. And if we don't send them packing, if we don't show up at the ballot box, these lunatics are going to win. Did you hear about James Tallarico's church? Every poll shows James Tallarico in Texas beating Ken Paxton for the U.S. Senate seat after John Cornyn lost in a landslide in the primary. The Daily Wire went undercover at Tallarico's church. One of the ministers at this church, some woman named Bab, some 81-year-old progressive, she was caught on video, and she knows James Tallarico, evidently, and said, hey, don't worry, after he wins, I mean, he's trying to be moderate right now. He's not going to be moderate. He's not a moderate. He's a far leftist, like we all are here at this wonderful church. And this is what was caught on video from Minister Babs, this 81-year-old minister at this church that James Tallarico attends in the state of Texas.
16: Trump people are attacking Tallarico for saying that God is non-binary. That's literally what he is.
17: Yeah.
16: He went on Fox News and like walked that back. Did you see that?
17: Yeah, he's giving some advice that I don't think he should be following.
16: Yeah, because that's frankly something that attracted me to this church was like.
17: And I can guarantee you that once he gets elected, he'll change his tune back to where he was.
16: Okay.
15: I can guarantee you that once he gets elected, he'll change his tune and go back to where he was. Now, that is even really the worst thing she said about this congregation, this church that Tallarico attends. evidently he goes to church with people who wished that the Butler, Pennsylvania shooter didn't miss.
17: And ask them whether they were Christian, agnostic, or atheist. The vast majority would say agnostic or atheist.
14: So
17: because they don't buy the religion that has been that we got from the Puritans. We still have people in this church that wish that that young man had not just nicked his ear, but been more successful.
15: Wow, that's some pastor. Wouldn't you love to hear one of her sermons? Oh, boy. She's a piece of work. Again, they're nuts. That's a representative, evidently, of James Tallarico's church. Yeah, you go vote for him. Good. That's a good idea, Texas. You make sure that happens. Good golly. 800-655-MIKE. 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We're going to dive into that and more, including the M&M experience. My buddy Mark Davis. 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

0: news this hour from Town Hall. I'm John Scott. Two of the world's most powerful leaders meet in Washington this week.
1: President Trump is scheduled to host Chinese President Xi at the White House this Thursday. He's expected to greet him as his plane lands at Joint Base Andrews on Wednesday. Topics to be discussed between the two world leaders reportedly include trade, Iran, oil, and AI.
0: That's correspondent Laura Winters. President Trump says his plans for a memorial arch will include a military facility. More from Jennifer King.
2: President Trump is now saying the 250-foot triumphal arch he wants to build in Washington will also serve a defense purpose. In a social media post, he says it would become a top-grade military complex able to store ammunition and host drones and snipers on the roof and plaza areas. He claims to be acting at the, quote, strong request of the military. The U.S. Commission of Fine Arts approved the arch proposal this week, but it faces legal opposition. Three Vietnam veterans and an architectural historian have filed a lawsuit to stop construction, saying the project lacks required congressional authorization and would block sight lines between the Lincoln Memorial and Arlington National Cemetery. Jennifer King, Washington.
0: President Trump creating a new AI force and plans to appoint an artificial intelligence czar to oversee the effort. The goal to protect America's leadership in AI while making sure the industry does not engage in harmful or illegal practices. Republicans heading into the final stretch of the midterm election campaign with a historic financial advantage. And party leaders say that momentum could help them expand their majority in the House of Representatives. The National Republican Congressional Committee announcing it raised $13.5 million in August, outraising its Democratic counterpart, the Democratic Congressional Campaign Committee, by $1.5 million during the month. More on these stories from townhall.com.
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10: You know, Ronald Reagan believed self-government required something that government could never replace: responsibility in the hands of the people. In his 1981 inaugural address, Reagan warned against the idea that America had become too complicated to be governed by its citizens. Reagan asked, "If no one among us is capable of governing himself, then who among us has the capacity to govern someone else?" For Reagan, limited government was not about having no government. It was about remembering where responsibility begins: with individuals, families, communities, and the people themselves. Because when government assumes every responsibility, citizens gradually surrender their own. Self-government asks more of us than dependence ever will. And freedom requires a people willing to govern themselves before asking government to do it for them.
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13: Remember George Will? I sure do. He's the bespectacled conservative Republican pundit. I don't know how old he is. He's got to be in his 80s by now, right? He wrote an op-ed in the Washington Post. George Will is literally endorsing the liberal Democrat Senate candidate in South Carolina, Annie Andrews. There is nothing that Darlene Graham, improbable a candidate as she may be, there's nothing she stands for that George Will, who is supposedly a lifelong Republican, could disagree with. But he is hoping that South Carolinians elect this pediatrician, Dr. Annie Andrews. Brendan Dilley is one of my favorite X accounts. And I don't know anything about Brendan Dilley. Warlord Dilley is his handle on X. He wrote, "Rhino Republicans and black-pilling frauds are working far harder to sabotage President Trump and Vice President Vance before the midterms than Democrats could ever dream of doing. It won't work. Cowboy up, MAGA. We're separating the weak from the strong. Don't fall for the doomer crap." And, oh, he doesn't say crap. I'll clean it up for the Mike Gallagher Show. This headline from the Washington Post. You can't read this without cracking up. George Will endorsing Annie Andrews. Boy, I tell you what, it'll be a miracle if we win in November, and we could absolutely see another miracle. George Will despises President Bush. They hate MAGA. He loves President Bush. He hates President Trump. He hates MAGA. He hates America First. These are country club Republicans who are on the political deathbed. There, it's the last gasp. This 85-year-old lifelong Republican, George Will, who is just horrified at what Americans have become. You can't define hundreds of millions of people based on one man. You just can't. Americans have embraced what Trump offered them and continues to offer them. And Brendan Dilley is right. These fake Republicans, they're working harder than the Democrats could ever dream of working. Here's the headline. here's the George Will headline. I can't get over this. I think I can't get shocked anymore. And every day, George Will headline: Independence-minded South Carolina has an alternative to Darlene Graham. Vote for Annie. Vote for Annie Andrews. Come November, there's hope if you vote for a radical leftist like Annie Andrews. So saith George Will. Look, a lot of people roll their eyes at the argument that establishment Republicans secretly hate Donald Trump and hate MAGA. The truth is, they don't hate Trump, they hate you and me. They despise what Americans, how we vote, how we feel. We want to put America first. Look, I stumbled a little bit this week, and I apologized for it yesterday. This Texas Railroad Commissioner candidate is concerned about mass migration in the country. Well, millions and millions of Americans are worried about mass migration and what it's doing to our healthcare system and our education system and the economy and our cities and towns and counties. But people were so horrified. People like George Will and Karl Rove were so horrified, and John Cornyn, so horrified by what this Beau French, this meme, one internet post. And now they want us to vote for Democrats. These aren't Republicans. And it's a little bit refreshing to see them being revealed. They're being exposed. You can't, with a straight face, say that a Democrat in this country would be a better option than the Republicans. Republican leadership has not been perfect. I'm the first to admit it. I'm real anxious about this war in Iran. I'm glad that we prevented Iran from obtaining a nuclear weapon. Now it's got to end, and we got to get gas prices down. Yesterday, President Trump in his rally in North Carolina said the war is going to end very soon, and gas prices are going to come tumbling down. Okay. It's got to happen, Mr. President. You can't just say it. You got to do it. You started this war. You got to end it. And I I'm not abandoning my support for this administration. If you're saying it, you got to deliver. And I mean it. Figure this out. We got 48 days. Because if we don't get Republicans elected in November, if we don't hold control of the House and the Senate, and on paper, it shouldn't happen. It shouldn't happen. We're supposed to lose. All the polls say we're going to lose. I got people on my own team. Tracy called me last night, you know we're going to lose in November. And she doesn't want us to lose, believe me. And when she said that, I was so shocked. I thought, what? No, we're not going to lose. We're going to get Newt Gingrich back on this show. I listened to his conversation with Sean Hannity on Sean's podcast. Newt is cautiously optimistic. We can win this thing. Look at the achievements that are happening right now. But the stuff about AI, look, Democrats are embracing the doomsday AI scenarios because they think it's going to be a political advantage for them. And shame on any Republican stupid enough to go down this path. It's a hoax. Global warming was a hoax. Climate change hysteria, a hoax. Russian collusion was a hoax. And the prediction that we're all going to be dead in a few years because of artificial intelligence is a hoax. They're trying to scare the crap out of us. And they're trying to get a political advantage. Former Congressman Jason Chaffetz, the former congressman from Utah, Republican, who's now a Fox News guy, went on Fox Business Network's Stuart Varney's show and laid it out pretty perfectly.
8: Do you think that the Democrats see this divide as an opportunity for them to get ahead in the midterms? They're jumping all over AI.
14: Yeah, they are notoriously reactionary to polls. And I think they saw something in the polling. They know there's no time to put a piece of legislation together. And if you just decided in the last 4 or 5 days you want to put up some guardrails, you know, that should be the flashing red light. And if you think Chuck Schumer's got the mind power to actually do this and help regulate it, good luck with that. Because the overall problem in Congress is you got 535 members and you literally have less than five that it could actually talk to you at any length or any depth about what technology even is, how it works, and what it would do.
13: Congresswoman Nancy Mace from South Carolina appeared on CNN with Wolf Blitzer, and she said she totally agrees with President Trump. All this fear-mongering, all this hysteria about AI is simply a hoax.
15: What's your position?
16: I agree with President Trump that it is a hoax. I would even go so far as it might even be a psyop. These are the same people in government. The government, U.S. government, is running on COBOL, fax machines, and floppy disks. We don't need them to control and regulate the, I think, greatest, most advanced technology in the history of the world. And you have to ask yourself, why? Who are the donors behind these members who are pushing for this? Is it China? Because the only one, the one who wins when American AI slows down or pauses is China. And look, these billion-dollar tech companies and AI, if they're so worried about slowing down AI, they have the free will to hit pause, to slow their own companies down, but they're not going to do that because that's not what this is about, Wolf.
13: She's so right. She is absolutely spot on. They don't want to slow it down, but they want to talk a good game and pretend that the only bailout, the only safety net... 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
1: Her name's Savannah Hernandez, who posted yesterday on X, "I'll never forgive Republicans for paving the way for socialists to have the most powerful messaging ahead of the midterms. Gas is high, overseas wars have continued, and now Democrat socialists can easily campaign on fixing all of that." Well, in response, somebody else posted, "Gas prices are high, interest rates are high, grocery bills are high, so naturally I'm going to abandon my party and vote for the party of communists, Islamic extremists, and criminal illegal aliens." Makes perfect sense. Makes perfect sense. No, somebody else said, put it in quotes, "Daddy, what happened to America?" "Well, son, some Republicans didn't get everything on their political wish list, so they threw a tantrum, stayed home on election day, and handed over the keys to our enemies." Can't happen. It just cannot happen. And we have an opportunity to have a political earthquake, a shock that will make 2016 and 2024 look like a walk in the park. How does a guy like George Will get in front of a keyboard and type out an endorsement for somebody like Annie Andrews in South Carolina? How does that happen? Well, it happens because of the contempt that establishment Republicans have for everything that the MAGA movement has delivered. They hate it. They hate it. Brian's in Pittsburgh. Hey, Brian.
2: Hi, Mike. Nice to see you.
1: Thank you, sir.
2: Hope you're doing well.
1: Yes, sir.
2: I wanted to tell you, George Will has been off the Republican wagon since Trump began.
1: Right.
2: So it's no big surprise, but he was a surprise back then. But he voted for Biden and Harris, so I don't know what he's doing.
1: I don't
2: trust a thing he says.
1: Well, you can't. Well, I mean, you can trust him. You can believe him. This is a guy who thinks Democrats in their current form are a better alternative to an America First movement. And that really does fascinate me. Look, you could hate Donald Trump. You don't like his style. You don't like whatever. Millions and millions of Americans would crawl over burning embers to vote again for Donald Trump if they had the chance. And that's what destroys people like George Will. They can't believe it. They just can't believe it. They're shocked. And so they want to deliver their own shock. And that's what George Will, I guess, decided to do. He got up one day and said, "You know what? I'm going to endorse Annie Andrews in South Carolina." What is it about anything that Darlene Graham believes in that any Republican could oppose? She may be a lousy debater. She may not have expected to be in this role. But that's the choice that South Carolinians are going to make now, Darlene Graham or Annie Andrews. And a lifelong Republican like George Will thinks that Annie Andrews is the way to go. 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
8: This is Hugh Hewitt for townhall.com. 205 Democrats voted early this month to leave the door open to packing the Supreme Court. Everyone needs to be paying attention. The original Constitution was silent as to the number of justices on the high court, but from 1866 to 1869, a combination of three statutes and one constitutional amendment put a constitutional imprimatur on the number nine. The 14th Amendment was ratified on July 9, 1868 by the necessary number of states then, and Secretary of State William Seward formally proclaimed the 4th Amendment as part of the Constitution on July 28, 1868. Less than a year after ratification and certification of the 14th Amendment, Congress completed the work of the Reconstruction era with regard to the Supreme Court with the passage of the Judiciary Act of 1869. When he came into office, President Ulysses S. Grant promptly signed that law. Like the pro-slavery Democrats of antebellum America, the Democrats of today would rather wreck the Constitution than abide by it.
9: We are your home for Jaguars football with daily Jags reports, Jags HQ Thursday nights at 8, and the exciting Jaguars game of the week on the road to the playoffs. 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
1: George Will endorsement of Annie Andrews has to be met with a very simple question. Whatever you think of her, do you honestly believe that Annie Andrews is better for the state of South Carolina than her, than Darlene? Here's a text from the Upstate. And look, it wasn't any secret. I wasn't a big fan of Darlene as the permanent senator. I wanted Ralph Norman. But she won. The Graham name is hard to, well, the Nordone name, but okay. She's the Republican nominee. You got to be all in for her. The alternative is unthinkable. Here's a text from South Carolina. Darlene is about as establishment as it gets. Okay. So, as an establishment Republican, you think a radical progressive like Annie Andrews is better for your state? Are you kidding me? Again, whatever you think of Darlene Graham, or Darlene Nordone Graham, she's better off than, South Carolina is better off with her in office than the pediatrician. Somebody said that you should see the ads for Annie Andrews. They're a joke. Her ad says, she apparently proudly says, "I'm not a socialist, I'm a pediatrician." That's her talking point? I'm not a socialist, I'm a pediatrician? I mean, it is bizarre to see this choice and how confused people are. J.D. Vance was on the All In podcast this week, made some pretty compelling arguments about the track record of this current Trump-Vance administration.
14: There is a lot of good that we've done over the past 18 months. We cut taxes bigly. We cut taxes on overtime, Social Security, and tips. Those are tax cuts for middle American workers, not just for the elites in Washington and New York City. We've had an amazing success with the border, with immigration. We've pursued H-1B reform that prioritizes American workers over foreign nationals. There's a lot of good that's been done, but there's a lot of work left to do. Don't give power to the people who cause the problems that we're fixing. Give us another chance, or give us another couple of years to continue to work on the amazing things that we've been doing for the past 2 years. And the second argument I'd make is, even if you don't agree with us on every issue, the other party is consumed by craziness. They're consumed by people who want to steal everything, who want to give the country over to illegal aliens and criminals. They actively brag about it. I mean, I've heard a lot of crazy stuff, guys, over the past, you know, few years in politics. But when I heard somebody running for Congress in New York say that July 4th was about the liberation of Puerto Rico and Palestine, I thought to myself, this person needs to be checked into a mental hospital, not given a seat in Congress. So to the American people, I'd say, send these people packing. Put them in the mental hospital. Do not put them in Congress, because even if you don't agree with us on every policy issue, at least we're motivated by common sense and American interests. They're just motivated by left-wing interest groups and radicalism, and they're going to do a very bad job if we give them power.
1: You know, if I've got to interpret what he said or break it down into one simple point, we're not perfect, but we're not crazy. These people are nuts. These people are off the charts cray-cray. They're goofy. They believe in and look at just the issue of the border and crime. Look at the issue of crime and the border. The border is sealed. Trump pointed it out at the rally yesterday. There hasn't been one illegal admitted into the United States in the last, I don't know how many weeks or months. You think that was ever possible a few years ago when we were getting millions and millions of illegals every year into this country? Are you kidding me? Look at crime. Cash Patel, the FBI director, appeared on Capitol Hill getting beat up by Democrats who refused to celebrate the historic reduction in violent crime. We've had, apparently, under the Trump administration and yes, Cash Patel's federal leadership of the FBI, the most significant, prolific reduction in violent crime in American history. Wouldn't you think Democrats would like that? Here was Cash Patel with Sean Hannity last night on Fox News.
15: This is what the Democrats do on the Hill. They don't want to participate in the most prolific reduction in violent crime in U.S. history thanks to President Trump and his law enforcement team. What they want to do is baseless personal attacks. What they want to talk

0: United States Senate, that's what they're going to see. And then the other thing the rest of the world is going to see is the historic success we've had in securing this country.
1: He is so completely correct. If you saw that hearing yet this week, those people, Cory Booker, these Democrats, Adam Schiff, they acted like unhinged maniacs. And he's right. You're going to call the director of the FBI a thug? Oh, so the thug is presiding over a federal law enforcement agency that can successfully tout the largest drop in violent crime in America. Democrats don't dare celebrate that because they're acknowledging the success of this administration. Got to get off the sidelines. You got to make sure you're part of the solution. Six words, if we show up, we'll win. We got to show up. 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That's an organization getting you to show up. 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I love the entrepreneurial spirit. I'm an entrepreneur. 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And we took off, and I'm grateful for John Dame of Dame Media and his dad, Al, J. Albert Dame. 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
3: Our dream is to see 1 billion Bibles printed. 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But like what George Verber, the great missionary statesman, said, that finances are the greatest hindrance to world evangelism. 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And so while there is time, while it's still day, let's work and do the work of God.
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6: I'm going to do plaque X chelation therapy. Now, you understand this is, to many doctors, hoodoo. I am now doing everything but using leeches. But my doctor believes that there's an IV therapy that he swears reduces plaque in your arteries.
7: All right.
6: And it's called... All right, why not?
7: No, why not? Because it's the intravenous thing where fluids run through your body and supposedly carry stuff out.
6: Right, and this is supposedly...
7: When you pee. Once again, the urine theme returns to the show.
6: So ChatGPT is kind of mocking me for doing this, but says it's not total quackery, but it's a little quackery.
7: Semi-quackery, half a quack.
6: But this chelation therapy is getting... It's a big deal now these days,
7: yes,
6: right?
7: I mean,
6: IV drips.
7: Drip bar, we have drip bars all over the place. Right?
6: See, so we'll see. So that's what's going to happen today, and we're going to start. Then I meet a cardiologist next week. And I'm
7: cool.
6: I did 30 minutes on the bike yesterday.
7: Excellent.
6: I'm trying to do 30 on the elliptical. Mm-hmm. I made it to 10 before I thought I had to go to, pass out.
7: You'll get better. It's all
6: the elliptical is hard. It's really hard. But anyway,
7: it looks so smooth and non-impact. It's I could do this all day.
6: It's torture. But I'm going to do it. The new me is here. I'm ready. because we got to be around forever. You and I got to do M&M extra.
7: Yes,
6: for the next 20 years.
7: Do. We do. Right. Can I take 60 seconds to do something for the listenership? It might give us something too. You watched the GOP convention. I had a guy, and anytime there's a call where I got 60 seconds and it's somebody who needs to be dispatched into lunar orbit, I need to bolster it a little bit. Guy calls me and says, "Yeah, Mark, hey, Mr. Religious Freedom, what do you think about Trump stepping all over everybody's religious freedom by making them swear an oath to him?" First of all, it's either a total prank call or a total idiot. Either way, for anybody that doesn't know, did Trump say, "Raise your hands and repeat after me, I pledge on behalf of this president who loves America so much he can't even breathe to get out and get everybody to vote Republican?" Of course he did. And he even said, "You realize having taken the pledge, what happens if you don't do it? You go to hell. I don't want this to happen to you." It's the most Trumpian thing ever.
6: Of course.
7: So that's what he did. And
6: I heard the exchange. I heard your exchange with the caller.
7: Lordy.
6: Can I say something personal without you getting mad at me?
7: It depends.
6: The single biggest criticism that I get is that I interrupt people too much and I don't let them speak.
7: Right.
6: Look, I know you were frustrated with that guy, and he probably was a troll or a clown or whatever. I didn't. You didn't let him say three words. That guy didn't get to say anything.
7: Part of that was the clock, because I got to get to you.
6: I know.
7: However, and also, you know what? If there's a criticism I get often, it's that when people are contrarian, even when they're contrarian and silly, I let them go too long. All the time.
6: I don't do that.
7: Hang up on that guy.
6: Well,
7: I'm kind of fascinated.
6: It's tough. It's a fascinating dynamic, this talk show world that you and I are in, because I get resentful of somebody like you, because here you are, this legend, this towering figure of talk radio. You handle the guy. Look, I probably would have reacted the same way. I think he was being a jerk. However, I can promise you that had I done to that caller what you did, I'd have 150 text messages saying, and here's the difference. I pay too much attention to this stupid text line.
7: Completely.
6: I shouldn't even watch it, because I mean,
7: just
6: I get all this feedback.
7: Just do what you gotta do.
6: Yeah, and you were being you, and I kind of loved it, but that's what I do to people sometimes. "You don't let anybody talk. You're so obnoxious. I hate you. Why don't you let people talk?" And by the way, feel free to text me, because I'll read it. 800-655-MIKE.
7: Lord knows.
6: 800, there are texts. 800-655-6453. By the way, I got an update on Babs.
7: The pastor there at St. Andrew's Presby.
6: Yeah, she's the minister to the parish of the progressive church that James Tallarico goes to. Uh-huh. And I'm a little torn on this. I want to be fair. I remember when this goes back to John McCain and the Jeremiah Wright days with Obama. Remember that? Yeah. Mm-hmm. Jeremiah Wright, that vicious, scoundrel, awful, awful pastor. And, you know, that was Obama's church.
7: Yep.
6: But McCain wouldn't call him out. McCain refused to call out the Reverend Jeremiah Wright, who said, "GD America."
7: It shouldn't be "God bless America." It should be "GD America." And this is America's chickens coming home to roost. He was a poisonous, poisonous figure.
6: And McCain would not make that a campaign issue. John McCain refused to do it. I think, and look, whatever you think of John McCain, he was probably trying to be honorable and say, "I can't blame Obama for the words of another person like that," even if it's his pastor. So, I don't know if that's true or not. I think you got to take everything and run with it.
7: It's totally. That was the McCain. There was a certain decency, a certain grace. That is a good, it kind of sometimes reminds me of you. It's a good human quality to have, but when you have a campaign to win, it's not like you mobilize and weaponize things that you should not. And nobody should have said that if Obama and Michelle are there in the seats of that church, that must mean that they absolutely believe it as well. But I'll tell you something. If I go to a church and the pastor rolls out a GD America, you'll see me hit the door before he's done. We are to be judged by the churches we attend, because that means that day in, day out, by and large, we approve of the messaging coming from this church.
6: Well, I think it's important to look at the congregation of Tallarico's church. And going back to Babs, evidently they got all this undercover video of her spouting off all kinds of stuff. To me, even more than her opinion that Tallarico is going to revert to his far-left ways after he gets elected, and incidentally, is there anybody who doubts that that's true? Of course he's going to. He's trying to sound moderate now. because he's a radical, crazy, far left lunatic. But he knows it, so he's going to try to pivot to the middle a little bit. Oh, and he's walking back all of his most extreme positions. And she is right; he's going to revert back to who he is if he gets elected senator. But here's something even more important that came from that undercover video. Did you hear what she said about what congregants think about the guy who tried to kill Trump, the would-be assassin?
7: It's just 30 seconds. I've got it. So let's do this.
6: You want to play it or you want me to first?
7: If you do it, there'll be a video component, right?
6: Yeah, I think we do. Let's play it. Let's play it. Let's listen together.
8: Go. And ask them whether they were Christian, agnostic, or atheist. The vast majority would say agnostic or atheist.
7: Great.
8: Because they don't buy the religion that has been that we got from the Puritans. We still have people in this church that wish that that young man had not just nicked his ear, but been more successful.
6: Boy, she sounds like a real doozy. Yeah. He's a real piece of work.
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6: That'll do it for a Thursday. That's a wrap. 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I'm Mike Gallagher. God bless America.
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12: 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WORL. Orlando. Orlando. Orlando. Orlando.

0: news this hour from Town Hall. I'm John Scott. Ukraine has fired over 1,000 drones at Russia, including hundreds launched at Moscow.
1: Sunday's attack is the largest drone attack on the Russian capital. The attack killed at least two people and wounded 20, while also damaging a Moscow oil refinery and a residential building. Cell phone footage captured the oil refinery ablaze as a plume of smoke rose from the flames. Ukrainian President Volodymyr Zelensky said the attack aimed to hit oil and logistics facilities to pressure Russia's economy. The Ukrainian attack took place during Russia's parliamentary elections, which lack opposition to President Vladimir Putin. Russia's Ministry of Defense claimed to have shot down 1,110 Ukrainian drones across Russia and Crimea on Sunday. I'm Karen Shamas.
0: President Trump plans to meet with New York City Mayor Zoran Mondani when Mr. Trump travels to the city for the upcoming UN General Assembly. That meeting is set for Monday at Gracie Mansion, the mayor's official residence. Mondani's communication director says they'll discuss issues affecting the city. An immigration and customs enforcement officer shot and wounded a man during a traffic stop in Austin, Texas, prompting an immediate law enforcement response and a large protest at the scene. He was taken to the hospital. He's listed in serious but stable condition. There are new details about a big construction project in Washington, D.C.
2: President Trump says the arch he wants to build between the Lincoln Memorial and Arlington National Cemetery would become a top-grade military complex, able to host drones and snipers. The groundbreaking was supposed to have happened sometime this month, but the project has not yet received final approval from the National Capital Area Planning Commission.
0: That's correspondent Laura Winters. More on these stories from townhall.com.
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10: 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It's our DNA. The Hugh Hewitt Show.
11: Morning glory and evening grace, America. I'm Hugh Hewitt. Week 5 of the war is underway. No one better to talk with about it than Brett Baer, host of Special Report, America's Anchorman. Brett, you covered the Pentagon before you took over for Special Report as the anchor. I think you probably covered Hugh Shelton for a couple of weeks and then Richard Meyer and Peter Pace. Did you stick around for Michael Mullen? Was he there when you were still covering the Pentagon?
12: Yeah, I had just moved over to the White House. But for most of my time, it was Dick Myers and Pete Pace.
11: Okay, I want to play a couple of Dan Kang clips and then get your comparison with his style and theirs. Here's cut number 6 of the chairman today at the briefing.
13: Together, we continue to deliver precision strikes against key manufacturing nodes, component storage sites, research facilities deep within Iranian territory. And over the past 30 days, we've struck more than 11,000 targets. Given the increase in air superiority, we've successfully started to conduct the first overland B-52 missions, which allow us, as we've said before, to continue to get on top of the enemy. And as the Secretary talked about, switch towards more and more dynamic targets, servicing mobile targets around the battles.
11: And then one more cut number 7 of General Kane.
13: Second, on the Navy front, we continue to assert dominance over the Iranian Navy. We remain focused on targeting their mine-laying capability, their naval assets, and we've now, as I mentioned briefly last time, started to work attack helicopters and other close air support assets into the naval domain. CENTCOM continues to identify and work against naval depots and storage areas, and we've taken out, again, more than 150 ships, including all Jammeran-class frigates inside their Navy.
11: So, Brett Baer, generally, what do you make of his briefing style, and then specifically, why the focus on the Navy? Is the Strait of Hormuz operation imminent?
12: Yeah, first of all, I think his briefing style is perfect. I mean, it is so matter-of-fact and so straightforward and so unambiguous. It's cut and dry. It is pure military, and essentially, he's just taking down what exactly they're doing. I think the other thing that's really remarkable today is how much they are hovering around over Iran to the point where they had 200 dynamic targeting attacks. In other words, as they're floating, essentially flying over Iran, new intelligence comes in and they redirect and target that. I mean, that's remarkable in, hundreds and hundreds of strikes. Now you're over 11,000 targets hit since the beginning. I do think that the significance of the Navy is because of the Strait of Hormuz. If you look at that flow today, it is significant going through there. I mean, a lot of tankers have gone through there. Last night we did report that there was one tanker hit, but today there are a lot of tankers moving through, and they're not just Pakistani flagged. There's a number of different flagged tankers moving through the straits.
11: That explains why the Dow is up 2.5%, the S&P up almost 3%, the NASDAQ up almost 4%. They're just data-driven on the markets, right, Brett? They're not listening to the president or the chief of staff. They're just looking at the tanker flow, I think.
12: Yeah, I agree with you. I think they are getting a sense of where things are. I don't know if everybody's buying into the negotiations are progressing great, but they are clearly moving forward. I mean, they're talking to someone. I've talked to Steve Witkoff. I've talked to others, including President Trump last night. They say they're real. They don't know exactly you know, how each Iranian leader is perceived inside the new structure, because they have, they're scrambling around. The Pakistani ambassador off camera last night told me, you know, it takes them 24-30 hours to hear back from the Iranians because the communication and command and control is up in the air on the ground.
11: Yeah, Fred Kagan with the Institute for the Study of War was on with Dan Senor on the Call Me Back podcast yesterday. And Fred Kagan said, they may not know how badly they're damaged because they can't talk to them. You know, it's an immense country. It's so large with 91 people. They probably do not know how much havoc has been wreaked upon their land.
12: No, I mean, when you can't get a hold of someone and you realize maybe they're gone or their command and control center is completely erased, that's a problem. You know, and I think that the Iranians have planned for this for a long time. We've talked about it before. They have systems in place where other people step up. But there is a sense, and I've talked to some people in intel world, that there is real confusion and some frustration and some throwing up their hands and saying, we need to stop this.
11: Now, the president has said a lot of different things, and Eli Lake over at the Free Press calls it the fog of Trump, not the fog of war, but the fog of Trump, and believes it's intentional. What do you make of that theory, that the president's throwing out something different every day to confuse the Iranian leadership?
12: You know, I think that's part of who he is. That's just his communication style. He owns every news cycle. He's the one that, you know, that drives the headlines. But... you know, I think there's confusion inherent on the ground in Iran with or without the president's Truth Social account.
11: Okay. A couple other stories that came up today, Brett. The shutdown continues. I had Senator Cotton on yesterday. He said they have two reconciliations left to go. They're going to use one in a hurry to open up DHS and maybe do the supplemental. Is that what you're hearing, that the negotiations are effectively dead? The Republicans are going to roll the Democrats.
12: I think that's right. I think, you know, it's a shame it had to come to that. Neither party really looks good now when there's no one on Capitol Hill and this is continuing. You know, everybody is saying, oh, we're talking to our constituents back home. Got it. But your constituents back home really want you to get stuff done and at least fund the government, especially the Department of Homeland Security, in the middle of what we're doing overseas. So, I don't think there's a badge of courage here for either party, but I do think that the Republicans do have a plan when they come back.
11: I think that Democrats may have a bit of a strategic disadvantage if the Republicans press it. But as I said on Special Report on Friday night, I don't think I've ever seen a breakdown in communications between the Senate and the House as thorough as Friday when Mike Johnson says, no, we're not doing what they have you when they
12: no.
11: just say, no,
12: I mean,
11: we're not doing that.
12: Not only that, he said it was an idiotic move.
11: Yeah.
12: That's kind of bold, and I agree. But
11: rough.
12: The politics of Mike Johnson's majority and the politics of John Thune's majority are two different things. And
11: Speaking of the latter, I have been wondering if the president doesn't have in his back pocket notice from one, if not two, members of the court that they'll be retiring at the end of June. And maybe he's buoyed by that. What do you think about that, Brett?
12: Well, I don't know. I mean, who's it going to be? You think Clarence Thomas is leaving?
11: No, I think it'll be Justice Alito for sure and Clarence maybe. But I think the fact that I've got Molly Hemingway's book upstairs on Alito, that he would allow that book to come out right now, I just think that's about as clear a signal as you can get. Now I want to ask you about Abdul Al-Sayed. Have you listened to his phone call yet?
12: I have heard it. I have heard clips of it, yeah.
11: Okay, I'll play a little bit for the audience. Go ahead.
14: And I also want to remind you guys that there are a lot of people in Dearborn who are sad today.
15: Mm-hmm. Uh-huh.
14: So, like, I just don't want to comment on Khamenei at all.
11: There are a lot of people in Dearborn who are sad about Ayatollah Khamenei getting killed. I don't believe that. Do you?
12: I don't know. You know, Dearborn is an interesting place politically and in the split, but the fact that he's saying it is not a benefit to him politically, even in Michigan.
11: Who would, and the last question, who would leak that? Who in the somebody is out to get him on his team?
12: Yeah, somebody's out to get him on his team. He needs to do some scrubbing internally because you don't get that audio unless someone on the inside has put
11: Holy
12: it out.
11: Smokes, that was stunning. Brett Baer will be watching tonight at 6 p.m. Special Report America. Tune in for America's Anchorman. Let me play you all a little bit more of Pete Hegseth today on the ships that Brett mentioned moving through the Strait, cut number two.
15: On the Strait of Hormuz, there are many more vessels flowing through today than there were, as the president has arranged. The president's been clear to Iran, open it for business, or we have options, and we certainly do. And when you look at what the chairman laid out with the Navy industrial base, with coastal cruise missiles, with UAVs, with countermine capabilities, we've been focused from the beginning on attriting and defeating those capabilities and limiting their options. There's lots we're doing as well, some of which is known, some of which is not known, to set the conditions. And I think the president was clear this morning in his truth that there are countries around the world who ought to be prepared to step up on this critical waterway as well. It's not just the United States Navy. Last time I checked, there was supposed to be a big, bad Royal Navy that could be prepared to do things like that as well. So he's pointing out this is an international waterway that we use less than most, in fact, dramatically less than most. So the world ought pay attention to be prepared to stand up. President Trump's been willing to do the heavy lifting on behalf of the free world to address this threat of Iran. It's not just our problem set going forward. Even
11: no, it isn't. And I'll talk about it with Bethany Mandel after the break. Stay tuned.
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11: Bethany, happy Passover in advance, too. Are you busy cleaning?
22: Yes, and cooking, and I hate every second of it. This is my least favorite holiday by mile.
11: You know, my buddy Mark was over last night, retired Navy captain, Jewish, lives up in your neck of the woods, and he tells me the Jews invented spring cleaning, and you really do have to clean, like, every inch of the house. Does Seth help?
22: No.
11: Oh, do the kids help?
22: No. I did have my older kids run a Passover babysitting camp with the younger kids today. That cost me $50, and it was worth it.
11: Okay, I think I see some bread on the bookshelf behind you. Now, Bethany, I am curious as to the mood you think will be around the Passover table in Israel, running between the Seder and the bomb shelter, probably. Because the Iranians, if they got anything left, they're going to fire it tomorrow.
22: Yeah, no, absolutely. It's funny, there's a really funny meme that's going around Jewish Instagram and social media where people are talking about, you know, how hard it is to prepare for Passover in Israel. And they say to themselves, well, at least we only have 2 days of the holiday, because in America and anywhere in the diaspora, we have three because of stupid reasons that are not worth talking about, that Judaism is not logical sometimes. This is one of those times. And so people in Israel are saying, well, you know, we have Iranian missiles, but you guys have 3 days of holiday. So I don't know.
11: Does the family, is it a one family deal, or is it everybody in the neighborhood comes, or everybody in the extended family comes?
22: So a lot of people have extended family. We are actually hosting my in-laws this year for the first time. They've never stayed at our house before.
11: No pressure.
22: Low-key terrified. We'll see how it goes. I'm not really sure. It's going to be interesting.
11: Is your mother-in-law a good cook?
22: She is, but hopefully she'll be kind to me. My father-in-law, whenever I've cooked for him, has always been very kind, so hopefully... Hopefully
11: let me go back to the war. Amit Segal, do you read him?
22: Yes, all the time.
11: Okay, Amit just posted that Israel hit Iran's steel production facilities yesterday, and I quote, "Iran is the largest steel producer in the Middle East and ranks among the top 10 globally. These two factories alone account for billions of dollars of revenue, about 3% of Iranian GDP. The impact on the economy was a side effect Israel accepted. And now seems that the side effect may have been more powerful than the primary one. According to IDF intelligence, the regime's political leadership now believes there is no way to repair the war damage. Iran simply lacks sufficient funds. It reportedly has broken the spirit of many in the regime. That assessment is that given the prolonged economic recovery after the war that will inevitably consume the vast majority of state budgets, massive protests will erupt." That's optimistic, but it sounds plausible. What do you think?
22: It's definitely plausible. I would be surprised that there's any optimism or any sort of any sense of good feeling in Iran long before this. I think it's probably kicking a dead horse when it's down. But I've been waiting for a long time. Like, when are we going to start seeing these protests, you know, erupt on the Iranian streets? I've heard from experts, like the folks at FDD, that they're waiting for the bombs to stop dropping before they get onto the streets. But I think all of this stuff has a massive cumulative effect that will hopefully end the regime once the war is actually over.
11: You know, Fred Kagan was on with Dan Senor. Did you listen to Call Me Back this week?
22: I did not. This is like you're getting me in trouble sometimes.
11: I'm sorry.
22: I didn't realize that there was like a homework assignment.
11: There is. You got to listen every day and see her. But Fred Kagan.
22: I do.
11: Matt Condon assures me he does occasionally smile and laugh, but he's like the most serious man in the world. And he said repeatedly that Iran really doesn't know how badly Iran's been hurt because they can't talk to each other.
22: Yeah, it makes sense. It's interesting because that's the side effect of them shutting down the internet is that there's no communication theoretically within the regime itself. But also the fact that there's who is there to talk to? The Americans and the Israelis are killing the Iranian, you know, leaders of the regime every 3 seconds. The problem is who is there left to talk to?
11: Well, President Trump is talking to the Speaker of the Parliament and Eli Lake calls it the fog of Trump in a play on the phrase fog of war, and that he's purposefully playing mind games with the Iranians. What do you think of that theory?
22: I think it's an interesting theory. I mean, I always think that Trump is playing mind games with everyone always, and he's so good at it. I don't know why he wouldn't do it in this instance when he does it to Democrats during the State of the Union.
11: All right, last question, Bethany. The Democrats have shuttered the Department of Homeland Security, which includes the Office of Cyber and Infrastructure Security, CISA, Cyber and Infrastructure Security. The Iranians can't do much now. They can threaten the strait, and they can do their cyber games if they can get a computer to work. How crazy is that for the Democrats? We had a Hezbollah attack in the country in Michigan this week.
22: Yep.
11: How crazy is it to have DHS closed?
22: It's wild, but they are operating under the assumption, and I think it's the correct one, that there are no consequences because their Americans aren't paying attention that much. They see what's happening at TSA, but they think that that's the extent of it. I live online. I live in this world of, you know, always thinking about and talking about these issues, and I didn't know that that was closed. So if that's the case, then the average American certainly has no idea.
11: If you live online, okay, bonus question. Did you hear the phone call from the Senate candidate in Michigan?
22: Yes, I did.
11: All right, let me play this. This is Mr. Fatah El-Sayed, Abdul El-Sayed, talking about how many in Dearborn are bemoaning the loss of the killer Khamenei. Here it is.
14: Cut. And I also want to remind you guys that there are a lot of people in Dearborn who are sad today.
22: Mm-hmm.
14: Uh-huh. So, like, I just don't want to comment on Khamenei at all. Like,
22: yeah.
14: I don't think it's worth even touching that. Like, they're going to try, this is what we practice, but like, isn't Khamenei a bad guy? Isn't it great that he's dead? Well, my first amendment is 86 years old. He was going to be dead sometime soon anyway.
11: What do you think, Bethany? Does that help him or hurt him?
22: So I loved your question to Brett Baier, because this is my question as well. Who leaked this? I think that's the most interesting question. And it must be that there's someone within the Democratic Party, someone within, you know, his campaign that has a conscience and has a sense of the fact that this is going in a bad direction for Democrats. Simping for Hezbollah is not a good look. But it's scary that, you know, that's an unnamed person who's willing to put their job on the line to leak this video. But there's not enough of those, I don't know, conscientious objectors, I guess, in the Democratic Party to put up the flag and say, guys, this is a real problem.
11: The call goes on much longer. There are at least 5 people on that call. Do you think they'll have an inquisition, or are they just, is it going to be like the leak of the rogue of the Dobbs decision? We'll never know.
22: Yeah, no, I think that internally they'll figure it out, and it's probably they'll set their sights on someone who's Jewish. Probably that will be their first suspect. But I think that's maybe the only person on a campaign that has a conscience enough to say hi. It's because he in that call also he talks about how he doesn't want to discuss what happened in Michigan at the preschool where it was an attempted massacre of Jewish children. If that's not your dividing line of morality, you have no.
11: Yeah, I usually root for the weakest Democrat to get the nomination. I'm not doing so in this case because I'm too afraid El-Sayed would actually win by some fluke, although Mike Rogers is a very strong candidate. Bethany Mandel, a happy Passover to you and to Seth and to the children and to your in-laws. Thank you. I'll be right back, America. Stay tuned.
0: You know the feeling. With SRN News, I'm John Scott. President Trump plans to meet with New York City Mayor Zohra Mamdani when Mr. Trump travels to the city for the upcoming UN General Assembly meeting. It's set for Monday at Gracie Mansion, the mayor's official residence. Mamdani's communications director says they'll discuss issues affecting the city. Their previous meetings have been cordial. A U.S. Immigration Customs Enforcement officer shot and wounded a man in Austin, Texas, where anti-ICE protesters had gathered for hours. The Austin police chief said the man was in serious but stable condition. He was a 28-year-old Venezuelan in the country illegally. 18 suspects who were arrested in the July 2021 killing of the Haitian president being extradited to the United States. Those suspects will be facing trial in Florida. This is SRN News.
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11: By Wall Street Journal columnist, AEI Senior Director of Domestic Policy Studies, Matt Continetti. Follow Matt on X at Continetti. Matt, we got a lot to cover in 14 minutes over two segments. So let me start with Eli Lake's article in the Free Press last night. Is Donald Trump doing psychological warfare on the Iranians? What do you think?
2: I think Eli makes a compelling case, Hugh, that we're living in the fog of Trump, that Donald Trump's comments about the war and about diplomacy are, in a way, another tool he's using in this conflict with Iran in order to, one, set the Iranian leadership against itself, to confuse the Iranian leadership, but also, two, to keep the markets in a place where they don't panic to such a degree that we face an economic calamity that would bring the war to a premature close. So I thought Eli's piece was very persuasive, and I recommend it to everyone listening.
11: I'm trying to find what the price of the markets are up today. Crude oil is at $101.90. It's not going crazy. I think people think the strait's going to get fixed eventually. Do you?
2: Yeah, I think the markets are taking in a lot of different information. I think they see some ships getting by. I think they have a new hope that the war may come to a end sooner rather than later. And then they also have Trump's rhetoric. And it's interesting that Trump always begins the week by talking about diplomacy, by talking about ending the war soon. And that tends to reassure the markets. And it's later in the week when we have kind of the big booms over different cities and the missile sites in Tehran. And the war continues until it's complete, which I think is Trump's main objective.
11: I listened to Dan Senor yesterday talking to Fred Kagan and Nadav Eyal. Do you listen to Dan, Matt?
2: I do, not perhaps as regularly as I should. Don't let Dan know. But yes, I enjoy his podcast.
11: He doesn't listen to this. He's too busy. But Fred Kagan made the point, the Iranians may not know how much trouble they're in. Their internet's been down. They may not actually have the ability to collect and process the amount of damage that's been done to their country. I thought that was interesting. Do you think that's possible? Or even likely?
2: I think it's probable. I mean, when you consider that if you're in the leadership cadres of the Iranian regime, you are underground right now, Hugh. You know that the most important thing in this war is location. Because if the Americans or the Israelis can locate you, if they can locate missile launchers, if they can locate drone sites or drone launch locations, they will be targeted and you will be eliminated. And that has to mean that the people who are ordering the retaliatory strikes, the people who are trying to figure out a way to communicate with the Americans through Pakistan, the people who are trying to maintain that apparatus of repression that's keeping the people in a state of fear in Iran, they don't know the full picture of what's going on. They don't have access to the full range of information. And that does mean, as my colleague Fred Kagan suggests, that when the war ends, they're going to come up from their bunkers, they're going to look around, and they're going to find that the Iranian regime has been dealt a punishing, and I hope lethal, blow.
11: Does Fred ever laugh?
2: He chuckles.
11: Okay.
2: He's getting to chuckle.
11: A mirthful chuckle, because he really is as serious as death when he's talking to people about this war, as he should be. The war is very serious stuff. When the president said today, the Europeans can go open the strait and get their oil, is that just more fog of Trump?
2: I think it's expressing his genuine feeling about the European allies, and that I think he expected them to be more eager to participate, not only in our goals in Iran vis-a-vis the nuclear program or the missiles that we now know could reach European capitals, but also reopening the Strait of Hormuz. You know, about a fifth of the world's oil supply transits the Strait of Hormuz, Hugh, but most of that doesn't go to the United States. It goes to China and it goes to Europe. So you would ask, well, what powers then have the most interest in keeping the strait open and not having to pay a toll to the Iranian regime to get by without harm and ensuring freedom of navigation? Well, that would mean that the European powers would have an interest. And there are some capacities, like minesweepers, that the Europeans could provide. I would be just as shocked and angry at the Europeans for not recognizing their own interest in opening the Strait of Hormuz and coming to the support of the United States of America, as Trump is. And so I think he's genuinely angry at the allies, and maybe that anger will translate into action on their part in the coming weeks.
11: Don't go anywhere, America. I'll be right back with Matt Continetti. We got to talk more about NATO. When I was just a lad, younger even than young Mr. Continetti, I'd wander around a White House full of Cap Weinberger with visits from Margaret Thatcher and Helmut Kohl and Francois Mitterrand, and NATO meant NATO, and we deployed Pershing 2s and

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11: Bigger and stronger voice for America. Hugh Hewitt, the answer.
12: When we went to the break, I was recalling the NATO of the 80s, and there were giants then, and now I look, it's not Thatcher, it's Starmer, it's not Mitterrand, it's Macron, and it's, I don't know who's running Germany, he's pretty good, for Merz, but he's not Helmut Kohl. Is NATO done?
13: It's damaged. It's looking for a purpose. You know, you have to first start with the premise that this is the most successful

0: successful alliance in history, Hugh. It was meant to prevent a great power war in Europe after the two most devastating wars in human history occurred on the European soil. And to that extent, it has been one of the most remarkable alliances in human history. There has been no great power war since the war of World War II in 1945. However, NATO's taken on other forms as well. And, of course, we know that Article 5, the Mutual Defense Clause, was invoked after 9/11. That was a case where all the NATO powers were coming to America's aid in Afghanistan. And then, since Russia's invasion of Ukraine in 2022, NATO has worked to help defend Ukraine by providing Ukraine the defense and financial assistance it needs to resist the Russian invasion, and even, as we've seen in recent weeks, strike back and regain some lost ground from the Russians. The question is, what is NATO's purpose now? What is NATO's purpose now? And is NATO a reciprocal alliance? That is to say, America has the predominance of power. It contributes most of the funds to NATO. Donald Trump has been very effective in persuading or forcing the NATO powers to recognize their own interest in increasing defense spending. When it comes to ensuring freedom of navigation in the Persian Gulf, something that is of importance to European economies, why aren't the NATO powers active there? Why won't they reciprocate all that America has done for them? This needs to be communicated, and it needs to be communicated strongly. You're right that there were giants in those days in the 80s. There were also a lot of conflicts, as you know, between the allies. Ally management is never as smooth as we think of it in the past. But right now, I think that we are facing an impasse with NATO. And the NATO powers need to understand that for all America does, for them, they also need to contribute to help, in this case, not just America in pursuing its mission of disarming Iran, but also ensuring the freedom of navigation for all through the Persian Gulf, which would help Europeans as well.
1: I'm very aware that there are British families, and there are Polish families, and there are other families of other NATO members who gave their sons and daughters in the war in Afghanistan, son in Iraq. I remember Tony Blair being in the gallery after 9/11, and George W. Bush looking up and saying, "Thank you, friend." But that's 25 years ago, and the continent has changed. I don't know that they have any will anymore, Matt. Iran certainly doesn't have the will right now.
0: Yeah, and, you know, their economies have been destroyed by their own green energy policies. They have new populations of Muslim immigrants and European powers that are shaping the policies of the governments there. And in the case of UK, you know, they're run by Starmer in the Labour government, which won this majority kind of on a fluke because of the British election system in the last election, and is now remarkably unpopular. I think we might have a change coming with Nigel Farage in the United Kingdom in the not-so-distant future, Hugh. And then we might see a different type of enthusiasm toward participating and making the most out of the alliance with the United States.
1: So, Matt Kennedy, I have no knowledge about anything, but Donald Trump is acting like a very confident man, which means he's either confident about the war or he's confident about the fact that the story is going to change in June when he gets one or two Supreme Court nominees. And by now, if a justice is retiring, they will have communicated that to the White House. Do you think he's going to get one or two?
0: I do think he might get one, yes, and there's a possibility he could get two, but I do think the odds of him getting one retirement this year are increasing, and that's based on some of the conversations I've had in Washington over the past month, Hugh.
1: And I'm afraid we're going to lose the Senate. The justices have to consider that if they care about their legacy because of the economy, because of the war. But I also think if he has one or two in his back pocket, he knows he can turn the page. Right? The war is going to get knocked out. With our attention span, the war will be like 5 years ago, 3 weeks into a hearing, wouldn't it?
0: Well, the media can only focus on one thing at a time, as you know, and right now they're focusing on Iran in completely the wrong way and misrepresenting what's happening there. But that means once the war is over, they'll move to something else. And if we do have a Supreme Court retirement, that will dominate the summer and, of course, the hearings in the fall as well. So, yeah, we'll turn the page on the war once it finishes pretty quickly, I think.
1: Now, when I last talked to you, I thought DHS was going to be reopened, and then the House rejected the Senate bill, and we've gone back to our corners, and the Democrats aren't budging. There was a terror attack, a Hezbollah operative, or inspired by Hezbollah, attacked a synagogue in Michigan last week. We've had two other terror attacks in Old Dominion University in New York City. Are the Democrats playing with fire, Matt, by leaving the, for just example, there was just the Cyber and Infrastructure Security Agency is part of DHS. The one thing the Iranians have got left beside the strait is a cyber capability that's pretty good.
0: Yeah. Oh, the Democrats are playing with fire here. There's no question, Hugh. And I always go back to the debate over the creation of the Department of Homeland Security in 2002. That was a case where the Democrats held up the creation of DHS because they wanted guarantees of unions for the Transportation Security Agency. And what happened then was that became an issue in the 2002 midterms, and the 2002 is one of the rare midterms where the president's party actually gained seats, and in part because of this issue of playing politics with national security. So I think the Democrats are in a very similarly dangerous place here. If something terrible were to happen, then this policy of insanely just not funding the Department of Homeland Security, even though ICE has fully funded for several years, would be a huge political disaster for them. But I'll also say this, Hugh, is I think Republicans need to really emphasize this. It's hard in this environment with the war going on to talk of domestic politics, but I think Republicans really need to rally around a message pointing out how destructive these Democratic policies are with shutting down the government and imposing pain on, one, TSA agents who have nothing to do with immigration debates, and two, the American people who have been stuck in these lines. President Trump, of course, is paying the TSA agents now through executive order. That will help some of the lines and make our experiences at the airport better. But it shouldn't leave the Democrats off the hook for responsibility
1: Those lines are the softest targets that America has ever presented to crazies. I can't believe they're doing it. Matt Continetti, have a great weekend, or I'll actually talk to you on Friday, I hope. Continetti, follow him at Continetti, or maybe Thursday he's coming back. X at Continetti. Stay tuned. I'm Hugh Gillard.
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1: 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Since I'm talking about food, let me also bring up food for the poor. Coming up next hour, Arthur Brooks, The Meaning of Your Life. Guess what one of the things he says in The Meaning of Your Life is? That you've got to be serving others to actually feel alive and have purpose. Food for the Poor will do that for you with a contribution. Give a listen to Paul Jacobs talk about what is going on with Food for the Poor.
11: 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And then there is children as young as 5 years old. 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
10: 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WORL. Orlando. 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Orlando.
6: News this hour from Town Hall. I'm John Scott. An ICE officer involved in a shooting Sunday afternoon in Austin, Texas. Correspondent Richard Boyd with a report.
7: The shooting happened when ICE stopped a Toyota driven by a reportedly wanted illegal alien. A confrontation followed and shots were fired. The detainee was hit and is being treated in a nearby hospital and is expected to survive. Apparently, no ICE or other law enforcement were injured. Richard Boyd reporting.
6: Republican Senator Bernie Moreno says President Trump made a good deal with Venezuela, but acting President Delcy Rodriguez should not be viewed as trustworthy.
13: She has no credibility in her home country. Obviously, she's been somebody who does exactly what we tell her to do in the case of the last few months since we've liberated Venezuela. But I would caution President Trump, she's not our friend. She's somebody who will tell us what we want to hear, but doesn't always follow the instructions that she commits to or the things that she says she's going to do.
6: Senator Moreno made his comments on Fox News Sunday. Forecasters keeping an eye on several tropical weather systems.
14: Tropical storm Faye has formed in the North Atlantic, but there are no coastal watches, warnings, or threats to land as of yet. The National Hurricane Center reports Faye is about 450 miles southwest of the Azores with 45-mile-per-hour winds. But forecasters expect wind shear and dry air will weaken the storm before it becomes a threat to the coastal U.S. Meanwhile, in the Pacific, tropical storm Odalis southwest of the Baja Peninsula is expected to strengthen into a hurricane. Some meteorologists are more worried about a tropical disturbance in Vest 99E. Fueled by a strong El Nino, the thunderstorm system could bring heavy rain and winds to Puerto Vallarta and Mazatlan before dumping moisture in New Mexico, Arizona, or Colorado later this week. I'm Jennifer King.
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21: You know, Ronald Reagan believed self-government required something that government could never replace, responsibility in the hands of the people. In his 1981 inaugural address, Reagan warned against the idea that America had become too complicated to be governed by its citizens. Reagan asked, "If no one among us is capable of governing himself, then who among us has the capacity to govern someone else?" For Reagan, limited government was not about having no government. It was about remembering where responsibility begins, with individuals, families, communities, and the people themselves. Because when government assumes every responsibility, citizens gradually surrender their own. Self-government asks more of us than dependence ever will. And freedom requires a people willing to govern themselves before asking government to do it for them.
10: 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Hugh Hewitt, The Answer.
1: America, I'm Hugh Hewitt. As promised from the beginning of the show forward, Arthur Brooks of Harvard Business School joins me to talk about this brand new book, The Meaning of Your Life. The Meaning of Your Life just came out today. You can order it at Amazon. You can get it at every bookstore. It's probably in, like all of Arthur's books, every airport kiosk that you walk by. But I got to start, Arthur, I was talking with Bishop Barron at the top of the show, who's your friend. He told me you're your friend. And I asked him, since I know he speaks German, did he know the word Unheimlich? And he did, and it meant dread. Something's not right at home. I'm never going to forget that word. What a horrible way to describe the culture. But you're right.
22: Yeah. No, that's right, Hugh. Great to see you. I miss seeing you in person. And sometimes I see you at your alma mater, Harvard, where I teach, as a matter of fact. But the trouble that I had when I came back to academia 7 years ago in 2019 was I had this unheimlich feeling, which in German means a sense of, well, something's not right. Now, I am a lifelong academic. By that, I mean I grew up on a college campus. My dad was a college professor. His dad was a college professor. It's what we do in my family. And it was always happier than ordinary life. It just was. People fall in love. People have friends. It's like when you were at Harvard, it's what you were doing, man. And crazy ideas, scary ideas. That's the thrill of it. But when I came back after being away, I was the president of the American Enterprise Institute for 11 years until 2019. So I had been gone since 2008, and it was like a plague had gone through my village. I found that depression had tripled, anxiety had doubled. I found cancel culture, sadness, anxiety, all kinds of crazy activism. And people will say, it's like something's wrong with these universities. No, something's wrong with our culture that made it impossible for people actually to feel normal. And so I started a big study, because this is what I'm put on earth to do, Hugh. I'm a behavioral scientist. I started looking for the source of the misery.
1: I just spent the weekend with my four grandkids who live 4 hours south of here, and I have four other ones. All right, so I've got eight total. And the book scares me to death because I'm a Roman Catholic from birth and a pretty good practicing Catholic, not great, but good enough, that I understand the Baltimore Catechism lesson first, why are we on earth to know, love, and serve God. I got the meaning part down early, but I'm afraid that the culture will deny that, and my kids go to church. But I'm afraid that the culture will be at war with them, believing in service and in purpose and in meaning. And I think the culture is winning. And your book is kind of, it's a good fight back book, but you do admit we're in a bad shape right now.
22: We are in bad shape right now. And, of course, I'm an American, so I'm optimistic that we will figure this out. We always have figured out these existential problems, and I think we will again. But I don't want to lose another generation of people to this crisis. Now, that you put your finger on it, by the way, Hugh. When I started doing interviews of young people who were depressed and anxious on campuses and off campuses, they said the same thing. My life feels meaningless. I was like, what do we have, some sort of philosophical problem? The answer is yeah. And so this study, this book is, okay, what are people, what do they need? What are they looking for? Why is it hard? And now what do they have to do? And this is a 6-part plan for finding the meaning of life in 6 months. It's the graduation gift for the aimless young person, the struggling young person in your life.
1: I'm gonna jump around a lot. It's a fabulous read, by the way. All of Arthur's books are. So I'm not going to go in the 6-part order that people really ought to experience because it makes so much sense and unfolds. I want to jump around to some things people might know to get
22: right.
1: Hooked in. First, I did not know that Arthur Schopenhauer invented the meaning of life and that he was a cranky, weird guy who didn't believe in the meaning of life, but he kind of loved beauty, so he did. Is that a good summary?
22: Yeah. That's right. Arthur Schopenhauer, the 19th century existentialist, nihilist philosopher. And the guy was just a complete grouch. He literally created a theory called the theory of rational pessimism. Always expect the worst is the whole thing. He was on non-speaking terms with his family. It's just awful, his life. And he said, you know, he created the phrase meaning of life. He was the first one who actually said it and said it doesn't exist. He said it's a farce is the whole thing. But as you correctly point out, this guy, he had one thing in his life. He played music. He played the flute. He used to play the flute every afternoon and look up to heaven and say, ah, meaning. In other words, he found that beauty was a true source of meaning to him. Even the guys who say there is no meaning in life believe there is meaning in life.
1: I love, we're going to come back with Rossini, by the way, because you mentioned that he loved Rossini. We'll come back with that. But I want to start with the question I asked of Bishop Barron. How do you get people... Yeah, you know, the key to this is you got to believe in God and you got to serve God
22: right.
1: and people. That's it. The short version on Amazon said, "What a wonderful book explaining you got to believe in God and you have to serve God to be at one with Him and to be happy." But how do you get people to believe in God, Arthur? They can't walk the Campostella, whatever you walked, you know, that long the way. They can't go to North Dakota to do what Teddy Roosevelt did. They can't go see the Dalai Lama. How do you get them to, you know, the kid that comes to your office at HBS? To believe in God, that's kind of old school.
22: Yeah, it's pretty old school, but really what it is about loving. And so loving another person is a way to open the aperture to the divine, seeking beauty, understanding that suffering is not your enemy. All of these things, what they do is they crack the door, Hugh, a little bit, and this is one of the reasons I talk about the things that I do. Asking big philosophical question cracks the door. What keeps it shut is this assumption that I know everything already, and then frittering away all of your time, literally in the wrong side of your brain, which is what people are doing when they check their telephones 205 times a day. And so that's really where I start the whole book, is not go to church and believe. It's actually fight back against what's actually chaining you to the pole down there. That's not what you want, because you know you're miserable.
1: In the next segment, we're going to talk about hemispheric lateralization, my new favorite words of the week. I'm going to use that in a conversation. You know, let's talk a little bit about hemispheric lateralization. People are going to be impressed. But when you take 2 walks a day, that's accessible.
22: Yeah.
1: So tell people about that.
22: Yeah.
1: That's something people can start doing today.
22: Yeah, exactly right. And so people often ask, what's the first thing I should do in the morning? Number one is what you shouldn't do, which is picking up your phone. Why? Because you neurocognitively program yourself to be sitting, what we're going to talk about in the next segment, in the wrong part of your brain. What you should do is leave your phone plugged in a closet, some other place in the house, and go for a walk, ideally as the sun comes up. And I promise you, that is a transcendent experience. That is as old as the hills. In Sanskrit, that's called the Brahma Muhurta, the creator's time. That's been going on for 6,000 years in India. People find it has mystical properties, and I promise you, the neuroscience research bears that out. That's the first thing to do. Go for a walk.
1: Do you listen to podcasts when you walk, Arthur Brooks?
22: I sometimes do, but I ordinarily like not to, because I want to be fully present, simply because when you're distracting yourself from the business at hand of being alive, you're missing the meaning experience, and you're sending your brain into activity about analysis, about engineering, about solving problems, as opposed to the experience of being here now.
1: Okay, I'm pretty addicted to podcasts because it's the news business and I got to keep up. Let me ask you, when you... go for the walk and you're not plugged in, are you looking in the far distance? Are you studying people? How are you engaging your, it's your right brain you're engaging, right?
22: Right, that's right. The right hemisphere of your brain is what you're engaging, because that's the side of your brain that you need for mystery and meaning and for mind wandering. That's why when you're bored, that's what's actually most active. Being bored is unbelievably important for you to find the meaning of life. And so you don't have to worry about what you're focusing on. You're just focusing on what crosses your field of view. And no matter where your brain takes you, that's fine. Because your brain is going to take you where you need to go, is what it comes down to. So you don't have to worry about it at all. You just have to stay undistracted electronically and then ambulate and then walk. And that's the first way to actually start finding, having, no, it's actually, you're not finding the meaning of life. You're letting meaning find you.
1: Now, the other thing you mentioned that's very practical, you often leave your phone in the foyer and only go and consult it in the hallway of the house or someplace like that.
22: Right.
1: And then you said the average person looks at their phone 100 times. The average person 100 times a day?
22: 205 times a day. 205 times a day. That's every 13 minutes.
1: See, that's an extraordinary, that's like an asteroid hitting our evolutionary design, isn't it?
22: Exactly right. Oh, exactly right. I mean, the truth is that our brains are the same as they were 250,000 years ago in the late Pleistocene period. This is one of the things I talk about in the book. We have caveman brains. They were pretty smart back then. And the way our brains are supposed to work is you have two hemispheres, the right side for mystery and meaning, and the left side for how to and what. You got to have the why questions, you got to have the how to questions. And they work together. You have to decide what you want to do because of what you're really all about, and then go do it, is what it comes down to. But if you never ask the why questions, because that's off because of electronics and media and constant stimulation and engineering and hustle and grind, you're going to go in circles and say, I'm always busy, but I'm always bored, even though I'm busy.
1: Yeah. Have you ever read The Three-Body Problem, the only science fiction book that John Podhoretz has ever recommended? So I read it and was fascinated.
22: Yeah, I know that. And that's based on, The Three-Body Problem is actually a philosophical problem.
1: Yeah, that's what, it's in your book. And I started thinking about the science fiction book based on that and about Paul and Marcia and Mark. And I thought, wow, this is the same problem that Arthur's dealing with.
22: Yeah.
1: We're coming right back with Arthur Brook. Go get the book, The Meaning of Your Life. It's available at Amazon right now. It's especially for graduates. It's especially for younger people. But like I just mentioned Paul. Paul is, what, 50 maybe? So if you're on the lower side of 50, you can definitely use it. Maybe even 60. When you're 70, you've either got it or you don't. I'm kind of happy I got most of it. Stay tuned.

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10: Welcome back, America. If you recognize that, you're pretty far advanced in your classical music. That's by Olivier Messiaen, who I think survived the Holocaust and Nazi prisoner of war camps to write this. Arthur, am I getting that correct? Are my notes correct?
11: Yeah, Olivier Messiaen is one of the great 20th century French composers. He was actually a prisoner of war. He had been conscripted into the French army. And he was a classical musician, and he was like 36. And so he was not fit for... I mean, look, you know I got 2 Marines among my kids. This guy one of them.
10: I didn't know about the second one until I read the book. She's a second lieutenant, or is she a first lieutenant?
11: She's a second lieutenant. She's a second lieutenant. And she's a killer at 4'11", I'm telling you. And by the way... My first Marine, who's enlisted, scout sniper, has to salute her.
10: Is he younger or older?
11: Older, and he's 6'5".
10: Oh, that's so hard.
11: Yeah.
10: That's very harsh.
11: Yeah, I know. It's fantastic.
10: I love the story of you adopting her, by the way, and how she clung. She adopted you. Go ahead and tell people that story.
11: Yeah. So, you know, years ago, you know, you and I first met, I don't know if you remember, I wrote a book when I was still teaching at Syracuse University about charitable giving in 2006, years ago, 20 years ago. Yeah. And I found that you can do a little bit of good in other people's lives by kind of throwing money out of a helicopter, a couple of bucks here and there, but you can do a lot of good if you turn the whole dial for one person. And, by the way, you'll get happier and healthier. So I told my wife, and she's like, so let's do it. I said, do what? She said, let's adopt a baby. Let's turn the whole dial. And I'm like, it's only a book, honey. And she had me dead to rights. And so we did it. We adopted my little girl, Marina. And she, you know, she was born in 2003. We brought her home in 2004. And it's been the most life-changing experience any of us has ever had. It totally completed our family. She's,
10: you know, that
11: the apple of
10: China has stopped that now, Arthur. It's a tragedy.
11: Yeah.
10: They don't let Americans
11: stop. I know. And during the Obama administration, as a matter of fact, the foreign adoptions were cut by 3/4. It was very, very loose during the Bush administration, which was fantastic. There were about 26,000 foreign adoptions the year that we did it, and it was down to 6,000 or 7,000 during the Obama administration, and because of rules from the State Department. You know, it's just bureaucratic morass ruining lives, just as always.
10: Let me from left field. Got nothing to do with anything. It just occurred to me because I mentioned China. How do you think Jimmy Lai gets through the day?
11: Jimmy Lai gets through the day because he's a Christian believer. That's how he gets through the day. He's a Catholic like you and me. And he prays for the holy souls in purgatory. He prays for his captors. He does what we are meant to do as Christian people. Look, here's the deal. You look at the early church. The early church is all about bring it on, man, because this is not the kingdom. This is not the last stop. If this is supposed to be hard, then make it hard. Jimmy Lai is the early church, and I admire him for it.
10: I do, too. All right, now I want to go back to hemispheric lateralization. And how do I say I-A-I-N, McGilchrist? Ian?
11: That's Ian. That's just like the Scottish spelling of Ian. That's Ian McGilchrist. Yeah.
10: Well, he sounds like a brilliant guy, even to come up with the term hemispheric lateralization. Explain it to people, please.
11: Yeah. So back, Hugh, when you and I were lads in the 1970s, we all thought that, you know, you were right-brained if you were artsy, and you were left-brained if you were analytical and mathematical.
10: Correct.
11: And, you know, that's what everybody thought. Now, that's been completely overtaken by events. Neuroscientists don't believe that anymore. What we do know, and this comes from the work of the great neuroscientist at Oxford, Ian McGilchrist, is that the right side of the brain asks the big philosophical why questions of life, and the left side of the brain asks the how to and what questions to execute on those why questions. In other words, I say, why am I getting out of bed today? Well, because I love my family. I want to support them. And then the left side says, here's how we go do that. The trouble is that if you're doing something systematically that shuts down the right hemisphere and only illuminates the left hemisphere, you're going to be all about technology and all about how to and what, and you're not going to spend any time on the why. The why is the meaning of your life, and that's exactly the pickle we're in right now because of those 205 phone checks a day.
10: You know, Henry Nouwen said once, answers before questions do one soul great harm. And a lot of people pick up a book like this and they want answers, but they're going to get questions to answer. And I think you did this very right. By the way, since you're in Cambridge now, do you attend St. Paul's?
11: I do when I'm there. Actually, so my family lives in Northern Virginia. That's where we spend most of our time. And I commute during the semester up to Harvard, up to Cambridge and Boston.
10: A friend of mine, Regina Pizzo, who you may or may not know, is raising money to redo St. Paul's, which apparently has not been improved since the mid-70s, so we may have to help with that. Let's go back to the three students you begin with. You conclude by saying we're in a psychogenic epidemic. That sounds bad.
11: What is it? A psychogenic epidemic is an epidemic of misery without a clear biological origin. So you can't find a bacterium, you can't find a virus, but there's a lot of suffering. And this is when something spreads around, like a fad or a panic spreads around the culture. So, you know, cutting or, you know, anything
10: transgenderism
11: that kids get involved in. It's anything that's really harmful, self-harmful, is a psychogenic epidemic. And the misery, the depression and anxiety that young people are suffering today is a psychogenic epidemic. And now we know the reason, which is that we're in the wrong side of our brains and it's being provoked by the way that we misuse technology.
10: So we're on the left side of the brain all the time,
11: all the
10: not
11: time.
10: On the right
11: all
10: side
11: the
10: of the brain enough. And so
11: that's exactly right.
10: do the right side of the brain kick in other than when walking? Does it kick in when you're reading a good book?
11: Lots of ways. Oh, for sure. And this is the key thing that we need to do, is put down our devices and actually engage in behavior that my great-grandfather, Leroy Brooks, did every single day without thinking about it. Here's the irony. Here's the irony, Hugh. To wipe out boredom, because people hate being bored, the device use, which is unbelievably distracting, eradicates boredom moment to moment, but life is unbelievably boring. You know, people say at the end of the day, I don't even know what I did all day because I was on Instagram the whole day. My great-grandfather Leroy, he was bored behind that mule, but he never came home and said, honey, I had a panic attack today behind the mule, because his brain was working the way it was supposed to. And he was bored plenty, but at the end of his life, I guarantee you, he didn't say his life was boring. And that's the great irony of using your brain wrong. And that's exactly what's happening. That's the reason that people don't know the meaning of their lives, don't even know how to start asking, and there are lots of ways to do it. But they have to do with living in an old-fashioned way and doing it on purpose.
10: Well, that I do. We'll come back to the old-fashioned way in segment four. Couple of definitions. Happiness equals enjoyment plus satisfaction plus meaning. We can get the enjoyment and the satisfaction in great drops. We do a lot of that. Meaning means coherence and purpose and significance all added together. We suck at meaning.
11: We're terrible.
10: Summary.
11: Terrible. That's exactly right. So the three parts of meaning are why things happen the way they do, why I'm doing what I'm doing, and why my life matters. And we can't answer those questions today when we're on our phones.
10: Arthur gives you a quiz, by the way. It's a very interesting quiz that didn't make any sense to me when I took it. Arthur, you might be surprised. I'm a happy home buddy. But I did it, and I was getting sevens and ones. And that's it. Sevens or ones. And because I'm a happy home buddy. Did you invent that?
11: Yeah. No. That was actually from Mike Steger, who's a psychologist at the University of Colorado. And it's a really good test. It turns out that, you know, many, many tens of thousands of people have taken it. And what it shows you is, do you have a sense of your life's meaning, and are you looking? Those are the two questions. And that starts the book, so people know where they are.
10: All right. Don't go anywhere. I'll be right back with Arthur Brooke. The brand new book is The Meaning of Your Life. It's in bookstores everywhere. It's available at Amazon today. You're going to have it tomorrow in time for Easter. Perfect Easter present, and of course, for grads. Stay tuned.
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12: With SRN News, I'm John Scott. Ukrainian forces fired more than 1,000 drones at Russia overnight, including hundreds that were launched toward Moscow, as the Kremlin was wrapping up the third and last day of its parliamentary elections. Moscow's mayor described the wave of drones as the largest ever drone attack on the Russian capital. Reporters from CNN, MS Now, and Politico have been denied entry to the White House one day after President Trump announced that he was borrowing the outlets over what he called a pattern of fake news. Quarterback injuries Sunday in the NFL. The Commanders' Jaden Daniels dislocated his left elbow in a 37-20 loss to the Cowboys. Chicago Bears quarterback Caleb Williams left the team's 9-3 loss to Minnesota in the fourth quarter with a right hamstring injury. This is SRN News.
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10: Recommending all of Arthur's books for my small men's group. I'm going to do it with this one as well. I learned more about Dostoevsky in three pages than I have in 70 years. He's a gambling addict. He had the challenge to write a book of 140 pages or he'd lose all the rights to his books. He met his wonderful wife, Anna. I just thought it was fabulous you include that in there. But what's that got to do with interrupting the doom loop? Because if you tell people to read Dostoevsky, they won't.
11: Yeah. Well, so reading Dostoevsky is not a prerequisite for finding the meaning of your life. But understanding something about his life is really important because the doom loop is what happens when there's any addictive behavior in your life. You know, it's like the main predictor of drinking too much are boredom and anxiety. And if your life is boring and really stressful, you're at risk for drinking too much. And that will be relieved temporarily, but those phenomena will come back in force. You'll become more bored and more anxious because of your brain chemistry, which will make you escalate, and that's what actually leads to rampant alcoholism. The same thing is true with your phone, as it turns out. The same way as how you try to eradicate your boredom by looking at your devices all day long, and the result of it is you become less tolerant of boredom, and life gets more boring, ironically, which makes you look at your phone even more, and that's the doom loop. So we learned about this from Dostoevsky because he was this huge gambling addict. And the more that he gambled, the more stressed out he got. And so the more he gambled, and it got worse and worse, and he had to break the doom loop. And the way he did it was with love, by falling in love. He fell in love with a woman to whom he was dictating his novel about gambling, which he had to write in 1 month or he'd lose all his rights so he could pay off his gambling debts. It's all really convoluted, but at the end of the day, she's the one who actually helped him understand the meaning of his life because that's what love does.
10: Are all addictions alike, Arthur, whether it's drinking, drugs, porn, gambling? Gambling's ubiquitous now. I don't gamble online. I don't like to see anyone doing it. Because it's just endorphins flooding your brain during a game that should be fun on its own merits. I worry about people being bankrupt in 5 years. Do you think that's coming?
11: Yeah, well, for sure. Oh, yeah, for sure. It's a huge problem, and it's going to wind up getting regulated, and it's going to be a big crisis. And by the way, there's huge comorbidities between different kinds of addictions. So I have this new paper that I just read. Actually, I'm going to be writing about it in my column in the Free Press soon that shows that online gambling is very positively correlated with binge drinking. Why? Because the answer to your earlier question is that there are similarities between all addictions, and they use the neurotransmitter, neuromodulator dopamine, which gives you the anticipation of reward. And that's what you want. It's what your brain uses to make you learn and like and want things. And that's what leads to craving in every case. It's so that you would learn how to do new stuff and be rewarded for it. The trouble is that we misuse it by souping it up with pornography and heroin and now, of course, the internet.
10: Now, the solution is borrowed from Emerson. I haven't read anything about from Emerson for a long, long time. Let us hear a whistle from the Spartan life. Gosh, that's a wonderful phrase. What's it mean?
11: Oh, I know. Oh, so it basically means be your own man. Be your own woman. Think for yourself. Fight back. You know, one of the things is, because I have a whole chapter on how to get free of technological addiction. This is a very specific detox chapter based on the most cutting-edge neuroscience on how to do it. You don't have to throw your phone away. You just have to basically relegate your phone to the right periods of the day and not use it for three periods. When you wake up, during meals, and an hour before you go to sleep. And your phone life will change, and your life will change is what it comes down to. But first, to do that, like with any other addiction, you got to get mad. The one thing is that when people stop drinking alcohol abusively, the first thing is that they get furious. They say, this is ruining my life, and I'm not going to put up with it. As they say, what was it, broadcast news, I'm mad as hell, and I'm not going to take it anymore, is what people actually say. And that's basically all of Ralph Waldo Emerson, the great American philosopher's view on how to deal with all the stuff that's screwing you up in life, all the fads and panics that we see around us.
10: Now, the first step, you say, is rebelling. That's taking the action, rebelling against the culture that's harming you. And on social media, which leads to anxiety, attention seeking, and addiction to it, how do you rebel against social media? Not participate in it?
11: Yeah. Well, part of it is that you have to say, I will not be managed by this. My emotions will not be managed by this. So therefore, I'm only going to use it as a tool. This is going to serve me. I am not going to serve it. Here's the thing. This is supposed to be a tool. Your smartphone is supposed to be a tool for you. You're not supposed to be a tool of your smartphone and the company that makes your smartphone and the applications on your smartphone. So the way to fight back is to basically say, you can't use me anymore. I'm using you, is what it comes down to. And basically laughing at it.
10: I hope we can get the people who are under 15 to listen to you, because I do worry chronically that they're all on Chromebooks at school and the schools are pushing it. I'll be right back with Arthur Brooks. The brand new book is The Meaning of Your Life. Go get it for your graduate. Go get it for your kids. Read it with them. Actually, have a book study at home. Just read it with them. It will make a great discussion, and they'll begin to understand why you're so down on their technology. Stay tuned.
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6: 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It's our DNA. 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
7: Lord, I promised you some Rossini, and there it is. The Meaning of Your Life by Arthur C. Brooks is out there right now. Arthur, as with most of your books, From Strength to Strength, the one you wrote with Oprah, you end up with God. But this way, you go around a different way to get there. I'm fascinated by your father, the mathematician, saying God built randomness into the universe. When did you ever talk to your father about that?
8: Well, my dad and I, I love my dad, and my dad was a real intellectual and hero to me, as well as being a wonderful dad. He died early. I mean, he died at 66, too early, as a matter of fact. He was a biostatistician. His PhD was in statistics, and so he believed in randomness. He believed in, you know, the idea that there were events that happened that God made randomness. And I asked him one time, so what are miracles? And he said, what statisticians call long tail events. There's just really, really improbable things. I mean, that's how he thought. And he marveled at it and he loved it. But this is the thing that I learned from my dad, is that there's no conflict between faith and reason. People ask me this a lot because I'm a scientist now. I'm a behavioral scientist. I do a lot of work in neuroscience too, as a matter of fact, these days. And people say, well, how do you square that with your Christian faith? Which, by the way, is the most important thing in my life, with no exceptions. And I say it's basically like this because this is what my father told me. Here's what my dad told me. And this is the thing for all of our listeners. When somebody asks them, this is the argument. If you were an expert in Picasso, you'd need to know two things. You'd need to know a lot about his painting.

0: paintings, and you need to know a lot about the man. But you can't find evidence of the man in the paintings. You have to learn about those two things in different ways, and they complement each other. And if you only know one, you're not a good Picasso expert. That's how I feel about science and the world. The more I study science, the more I want to learn about God. The more I learn about God, the more I want to understand science.
1: I always read the acknowledgments, and you have a director of research, Bryce Fumler. So I know that the
0: Fumler,
1: science,
0: yeah.
1: they're bringing you this stuff to read, to work on. Some question, I'm going to throw out three things I wrote down. We only have 5 minutes or 8 minutes left. We're in a love depression, not a sex recession. Porn is the axe to the ladder of love. Learn from your suffering. Avoid the dark triad. We should probably talk about the dark triad. And then explore a faith tradition. And I want you to tell people how to do that. First, tell people about dark triad. 14% is a lot.
0: Yeah. Yeah, so dark triads, I talk about this in the book, this is one of the biggest threats to romantic love. Romantic love is one of the single best ways to find the meaning of your life, because you have to give your heart away, and you can never answer the questions. They're incredibly complex, and this will open up the right side of your brain. You're romantically in love in the right side of your brain. The biggest threat to that is that there are predators about. The predators in romantic markets and on dating apps are called dark triads. These are people who are high in three characteristics. Narcissism, which means it's all about me. Machiavellianism, which is I'm willing to hurt you to feed my goals, and psychopathic traits, which means I have no regret and no remorse. And 7% of the population bears those characteristics. This is like everybody's first husband, every woman's first husband, right? I mean, these are guys who are, they're users, they act like they're in love, they actually aren't. They're commitment deceivers is what we find. And I could spend the whole semester in my class at Harvard just talking about this, and my students are rapt with attention.
1: You sound like you're the counselor at HBS, Arthur. Your office hours must be wild.
0: They're crazy because they're not crazy. They're wonderful because, you know, they'll say, you know, I get the same questions over and over again, Hugh. They want to know the meaning of their lives. And so I say, okay, here's how we do it. So I'll actually give our audience the exercise to think about finding the meaning of your life right now. Number one is the number one thing to do is this. Imagine yourself in 5 years and your happiness is 25% higher than it is now because of three changes in your life. Tell me what those three changes are in order. In every single case, they give me the same answer for number one, which is marriage and kids. Marriage and kids. That's what it is. Why? Because those institutions are the meaning of life. Number two, almost always, is either other relationships or finding their faith. That's what it comes down to. Why? Because those are things that you use to find your meaning in life as well. That's what they want, and they already know the solution, but all they're paying attention to is their careers, because that's what the university tells them that they can actually
1: engineer. That's what HBS is about. Friendship shows up on page 104, Aristotle's three forms of friendship, the virtuous friendship being the most important one. You suggest making a list of the 10 people in your life who are most important to you. What do you do with the list?
0: Yeah, put R's and D's after their name, which does not mean Republican and Democrat. It means real and deal. Is this a real friend or a deal friend? And on it goes. And if you find this, all deal friends, useful people in your life, you got to start doing more work because you need more real friends. Real friends are the true source of meaning.
1: All right, last question. You are not trying to convert anyone, but do you want readers, like, it's Easter. Do you want them to go to Mass on Sunday? Do you want them to seek some sort of church and commit intellectually to figuring it out, because it matters?
0: Yeah, it does matter. And this transcendent journey of cosmic truth, this is ultimately what we're trying to find the most. I, as a committed Catholic, as a Christian man, believe that the cross and gospel of Jesus Christ are the path that God had for me. And I'm humble enough to say that I realize that other people have other paths. I recommend my path to everybody I possibly can, just like Bishop Barron does, to be sure. It's a wonderful path, and I have a whole protocol in this book about how to find your faith if you've fallen away, how to explore it if you never had one. And it doesn't start with exploring your feelings, because feelings are liars. It's about understanding something through study and observation, and then ultimately practice. All before believing anything, as a matter of fact. And I talk about the science of how to find your own faith, and it actually works.
1: Arthur, can bad people change?
0: bad people can change. Now, there's generally speaking two circumstances in which bad people change. Number one is when they're in recovery from an addiction. Number two is when they have a religious conversion. Those are the wholesale kinds of behavior and even character change that people actually have. But the truth of the matter is that anybody who wants to change with metaphysical power, with the power of the divine, can be the person that they want to be. Absolutely.
1: But can the dark triad people change?
0: That's harder because they don't want to. See, this is the thing. If you want to change, you can. The trouble with dark triads is they tend to be psychopathic, which means they feel no remorse or empathy, which means that they don't want to change their ways. That's the barrier.
1: We don't have enough time, but I want people to know that in this book, you will find the advice, make leisure your calling. That ought to be enough to go and get the meaning of your life, because leisure is a wonderful thing. Arthur, great to see you. Happy Easter to you and your family, to your Marines and everyone in it. The meaning of your life is available at Amazon.com. I look forward to seeing you soon. Arthur Brooks, be well. Don't go anywhere, America. I'll be right back on The Hugh Hewitt Show.
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11: 8 people shot and injured during a party in Sanford Saturday night. Still working out the details. We do know all the victims were adults. 2 were in critical condition. No arrests so far. And what led up to the shooting? Not really released at this time as that investigation continues. There is a crime line reward for information. And over the weekend, a mom and a child shot while a man was cleaning his gun in their Daytona home. Police calling it accidental. The gun went off. The 4-year-old shot. And then the bullet hit the mom. Both going to be okay. No charges. All right, back out on the roads. We're coming up on the 8 o'clock hour, so it's going to be super busy for you up around Lake Marion Boulevard westbound. We're getting those slowdowns. 414 eastbound, very slow. Had an earlier traffic light problem on Maitland Boulevard of the 414 at Rose. Also slow and go on the 408 eastbound. This is getting into downtown. Had an earlier crash that was blocking a lane there near OBT. I'm Pete Paquette. Your news, weather, and traffic together.
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6: I'm excited about our event this weekend in the Los Angeles area. 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We're going to do a big 9/11 tribute that I think you're going to appreciate. 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All right, let me get your take on what John Morgan had to say. Is he right? Devin is in North Carolina. Devin, welcome to the Mike Gallagher Show. How are you, sir?
7: Hey, good morning.
6: Hi. Go right ahead,
7: John
6: Devin.
7: Morgan, I
6: guess he can't hear me. I don't know what's going on here. Let's try Bill here. Hey, Bill, Rock Hill, South Carolina. How you doing, Bill?
8: Good, Mike. How are you?
6: I'm good, thanks. What did you think about John Morgan's assessment of the war in Iran?
8: Well, here's my point of view. I don't know anything about this guy, so I'm just going basically off what he just said.
6: Right.
8: I agree 100%. And the main reason I called was I grew up in a Democratic household. Dad was a Vietnam vet, you know, so it was Democrat. But he sounds like the family I grew up with and that type of Democrats they were. You know, not just being, oh, this is the big balloon of the day. Let's see how much we can trash it just to kill Republican Party or whatever.
6: Right.
8: But this Iran trash goes back to, what, 78, 79? We've never had a president.
6: Oh, beyond that. Beyond that, and yeah. We've never had a president, and we've had presidents over and over promise to do something about Iran. Look, I think it's important to give credit where credit is due. I want you to quickly hear historian Victor Davis. This is courtesy of the Daily Signal. This is so good. He does this masterful job of pointing out the three greatest scandals that this guy, Donald Trump, had to deal with.
9: There's been three great scandals in the 21st century. The first was the Russian collusion hoax that was prompted by Hillary Clinton and facilitated by the Obama administration on its way out, that almost destroyed the Trump campaign, sabotaged his transition, and ate up 22 months of his first 2 years. The second was the Biden FBI and CIA, but especially the CIA and the intelligence agencies, got 51 people, former intelligence authorities, to lie to the American people on the eve of the second debate to affect the 2020 election and claim falsely that Donald Trump was lying about the laptop of Biden, Hunter Biden, that it was fake, that it was a Russian production, and Donald Trump then was colluding again with the Russians. That was a complete lie. It was Hunter's laptop. We know because the FBI had it in its possessions and authenticated. And finally, the great scandal that the Democratic Party and the obsequious media knew that Joe Biden was non compos mentis. He was not cognitively able to fulfill the office of the presidency, and they kept that from the American people until they could no longer keep it when he finally challenged Donald Trump to a debate and melted before our very eyes, sort of like the Wicked Witch and the Wizard of Oz.
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17: Breaking news this hour from Town Hall. I'm Rich Thomason. Several media outlets are challenging a presidential ban.
18: CNN, MS Now, and Politico issued a joint statement saying they're suing after their reporters were denied access at the White House. They say, left unchallenged, it presents a threat to press freedom and the public's right to independent journalism. President Trump said Friday he was barring the outlets because of reporting he found to be fake news.
19: I don't think somebody should be allowed to come in and write fake stories.
18: The reporters' entry badges were disabled on Saturday. MS Now reporter Akayla Gardner describes how she was turned away.
20: I want to say not just me, but also our photographer had their badge taken this morning, of course, after President Trump made clear that he wants to ban MS Now, CNN, and Politico.
18: Jennifer King, Washington.
17: The shooting of a 28-year-old Venezuelan man sent demonstrators onto the streets of Austin, Texas last evening. The man, who faces deportation, shot and wounded by an ICE agent during an immigration enforcement operation.
21: As mayor of the city of Austin, I'm very angry about this.
17: Austin Mayor Kirk Watson.
21: Extremely unhappy. A person being shot on the streets of Austin by someone purporting to be law enforcement, particularly when it's ICE, is something that causes me to be unhappy and angry about it.
17: President Trump heads to his hometown today. He'll be meeting with New York City's Democratic Socialist Mayor Zoran Mamdani at the mayor's official residence, Gracie Mansion. In addition to the Mamdani meeting, Mr. Trump will address the United Nations General Assembly tomorrow. The General Assembly convenes at the UN's Manhattan headquarters. Thursday is the day, the White House the place, the president scheduled to hold a summit with Chinese President Xi, artificial intelligence to figure prominently on the agenda. Watching Wall Street, the Dow is up close to 200 points, the NASDAQ 407 points higher. More on these stories at townhall.com.
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26: You know, Ronald Reagan believed self-government required something that government could never replace, responsibility in the hands of the people. In his 1981 inaugural address, Reagan warned against the idea that America had become too complicated to be governed by its citizens. Reagan asked, "If no one among us is capable of governing himself, then who among us has the capacity to govern someone else?" For Reagan, limited government was not about having no government. It was about remembering where responsibility begins, with individuals, families, communities, and the people themselves. Because when government assumes every responsibility, citizens gradually surrender their own. Self-government asks more of us than dependence ever will. And freedom requires a people willing to govern themselves before asking government to do it for them.
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1: 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His article

0: And welcome back here to the second quarter of today's Best Stocks Now show. That little country inside of South Africa where I met a bunch of delegates yesterday, Lesotho. And she told me, she says, if you look up South Africa, you'll see a little country inside of South Africa called Lesotho. Okay. You know what? I've been studying world geography and politics and world leaders and countries since I was a little boy. I've never heard of Lesotho before. Have you heard of Lesotho?
1: Learn something new every day.
0: Yes,
1: yeah, no, I haven't. I was thinking it was Swansea land, but I was wrong whenever you were talking about it.
0: I think that they carved this out. I think they carved it out with all the apartheid and the Nelson Mandela stuff going on. That's what I think. And I'm going to – I think I could probably go to AI, which I will later – get the answer to. You know, we have a stock, a Netherlands stock, that I'm pretty sick of because it's not doing well. It's losing market share constantly.
1: Which one you're talking about.
0: Yeah, Novo. They changed their name. They dropped the Nordisk. And I learned how to say goodbye in Danish. It's dag, goodbye. Now, I haven't sold it yet, all right? But it's definitely on the chopping block right now. And, you know, look, I admit to things that don't do well, too. I just thought for sure that that the two of them, Lilly and Doc, or not Doc, Novo, would compete with each other. And that doesn't seem to be the case. It seems like Lilly is thumping a Novo. And, this is crazy. I'm looking out my window and seeing buses being escorted.
1: I can hear it. Yeah, you got
0: it. This one's got an American flag on it, so those are delegates. Who knows? A Besant may be in that bus. To think that I was a little boy in San Diego, Point Loma, California, San Diego, Ocean Beach, and to be sitting here today where I am and loving the world events like I do, it's like God has led me. This is where I belong. I'm like a little kid in the candy store watching all of this. Okay, back to business here. Let's just get to this UN Council meeting today, because what does it have to do with the stock market? Oh, it has a lot to do with the stock market. You don't realize how intertwined everything is. And, you know, the expectations. AI is at the center of a lot of these talks this week, right?
1: Yeah, and it's a reason that oil's down 5. It's a reason that oil's down 5% today, because Trump's going to be meeting with some of the members of OPEC. They're going to meet with the Saudis, some other Gulf states while they're in town. So that's a big deal, and that's why you're seeing crude oil today down almost $5.
0: Yeah, $92 a barrel
1: at the moment.
0: And that's pumping the market.
1: Yep.
0: What do you think's pumping the market up? Not gasoline prices, no. The talks here in New York City between Trump and delegates. Trump is scheduled for a busy week. It starts with the United Nations General Assembly in New York. I've walked by this building many times. It's got all the flags of every country in front. It's a giant building, and right behind it, not too far, is Trump International Plaza, which is a beautiful, gorgeous. I'd love to have a condo there to keep my eyes on the world, and that's taking place. But they'll be talking about the Iran war. Does that affect the market? It's the biggest factor in the market right now, other than interest rates. They'll be talking about Ukraine. Now, that's kind of taken the back burner, just a little bit put on the back burner. But thirdly, they'll be talking about AI safety. Well, that comes right down to a company called Accenture, ACN. I see news today that ACN is going to be like a watchdog for, in fact, OpenAI has paid ACN, Accenture, to watch for any kind of AI going wild. And Accenture, last time I looked, was having a good day. Maybe it will become a terrific 35 stock at some point. It's not up that much. It's up 3.1%. But it's being invited into the AI circle, right?
1: Yeah, wasn't Accenture what was left of one of the whoever what, I can't remember the accounting firm now that got in trouble with Enron? It was Arthur Anderson. I believe that that's who Accenture is now. So we have the folks who couldn't audit Enron.
0: Yeah, Enron. They're going to audit AI.
1: Anthropic. Great.
0: It was a division. It was a consulting and technology division of the accounting firm Arthur Anderson. One of its earliest notable projects was helping GE implement a computer system, which was among the first commercial uses of computers in the United States. So they separated it off from Arthur Anderson in 1989, and then they had disputes and blah, blah, blah. And in 2001, it became its own publicly traded company under the symbol ACN. And today, it's one of the world's largest consulting and IT services company, with clients in more than 120 countries, and it employs 750,000 people. So, yeah. Led by CEO Julie Sweet, so she's got her hands full. And I also read that Trump is calling for new names for AI, something that sounds better, like superior intelligence, blah, blah. I would say just short of omniscient, okay? Just short of God's intelligence. So all intelligence, in my view, in my Christian view, God is omniscient and has all intelligence. He's lent us some of this intelligence. I don't think we can even fathom the amount of intelligence and knowledge that we don't have. I think AI falls far short of that. And I was talking to I'm going to mention him in a minute. Talked to a man yesterday from Spain, and I told him about what I do and my radio show. And he said, "Oh, you could never do that in Spain. No, never. It's all state controlled." And you know, me coming on the air like I do with my opinions and whatnot. And he also we talked about AI, and he was an architect by profession. Now he's retired, and he told me about AI. He thumped his heart, and he says there's no substitute. AI cannot produce, you know, the and his brain. There's certain things that a human being has, and maybe it's God, the spirit of God, I don't know, that AI just can't mimic. And I said, you know, I agree with you 100% on that. I'd say he's a wise old man. He's probably in his 80s. Okay, so, yeah, today on the docket in New York City at the General Assembly of the UN, the Iran war, Ukraine, and AI safety. And tomorrow, wait till you see the procession going by my place, Trump will address the UN General Assembly. We'll be right back.
2: I've used the wrong line. I've been on the right trail, but I must use the wrong call.
3: News, opinion, passion, the answer.
4: With SRN News, I'm Bob Agnew in Washington. The shooting of a 28-year-old Venezuelan man sent demonstrators onto the streets of Austin, Texas last night. The man who faces deportation was shot and wounded by an ICE agent during an immigration enforcement operation. President Trump heads to his hometown today. He'll be sitting down with New York City's Democrat Socialist Mayor Zohran Mamdani at the mayor's official residence, Gracie Mansion. Thursday is the day that the White House will be hosting President Trump and the Chinese president for a sit-down. Artificial intelligence will figure prominently into that high-level agenda. The French President Macron has backed a proposal for Canada to become the European Union's first associate member, as he and the Canadian Prime Minister Mark Carney deepen ties on everything from space to defense and energy policy. This is SRN News.
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16: We're heading towards highs in the upper 80s today. Scattered rain grows this afternoon, wraps up around dusk as we get back into the 70s. Lows in the low 70s before dawn. Tomorrow, highs around 90. The rain chance is heaviest in the afternoon. Back half of the week, the highs slip down to the mid 80s with heavier rain chances, maybe clearing up over the weekend. Your latest Answer forecast. I'm Dave DeRica.
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0: opportunities as well for us. And I will say a big shout out to my colleague Scott Jennings, who's one of the top advocates for getting Greenland. So a nice victory for Trump, and one that will largely get ignored because of that fake news, enemy of the people media that we've been talking about all day. All right, something that you should not ignore is your health and little things you can do that might make a big difference. And for me, that's red light therapy. 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
7: Okay. This is what's in store. Thank you, Brian. Apparently a new Converse sneaker ad featuring K-pop star Karina. I've never heard of her, but anyway, obviously she's a K-pop star. So somebody's listening to her, your kids, was deemed racist because it reminded black people of the KKK and lynching. Okay, this sounds like a joke, but apparently it isn't. Converse has pulled the ad and they have apologized. Guys, this is what we're going to get. If

0: Democrats are in control. They talk about affordability. There's no policies that they're offering that are going to make your lives better. Capitalism is the best economic system in the world. It's why people risk life and limb to come to the United States of America and leave their little socialist havens, because capitalism has lifted more people out of poverty than any economic system ever, and it will continue to do so, because capitalism, at the heart of capitalism, is a compassion for the human, for the individual human. You can go as far as you'd like to go, or you can be stifled if you like that too. Of course there's corruption in capitalism, because people are corrupt, but not all people. That's the good news with capitalism. If you go to one business owner not doing a good job, you can go to another. One company that's corrupt, you can go to another. It's not like you have choices in socialism. And by the way, again, a reminder, the government has to take away your money. But this is what we're looking forward to. Everything is racist. I was looking at the DSA platform just as a reminder. This is what you're in store for. And I'm going to go over more things in the next hour, including what's happening with this governor in Massachusetts. I think this is a very scary story, in my opinion, what she's doing. Not to mention, we'll talk about the holdout juror just a little bit that is now receiving all types of threats. The guy has had to go into hiding. It's absolutely insane. But that's what you have to look forward to when you vote for Democrats. We know that they're not going to make your lives. We know they're not going to make your lives better financially. All you have to do, it's harking back to the Biden administration, where there was no plan and no attempt to make life more affordable for you. So the DSA wants a 32-hour work week and paid family leave. Who's going to pay for that? So a business that needs employees to work 40-plus hours, maybe some overtime, in order for them to survive and be able to turn a profit, how are they going to afford that? This is the problem with Europe right now. Universal health care, including abortion and transing your kids. It's weird to me. And again, we'll get into this issue with the government of Massachusetts in the next hour. But it is weird to me that Democrats are so obsessed with abortion and transing your kids. But I would argue that the reason that they have to trans your kids is because they want another victim group, and because they kill too many of their own babies. So they have to brainwash yours. That's why you have to know what's going on in your kid's school, government schools, college campuses. Parents, if you're a conservative, if you're a moderate, if you're a Republican, don't send your kids to these schools that are going to brainwash them. Roy Teixeira had a great Substack out how the United States of America needs more conservative-leaning Democrats, more Democrat moderates. He's absolutely right. Guys, I'm a conservative. But I believe in the two-party system. I frankly love the two-party system. I think it's the best system in the world. I know there's plenty of people out there that would agree with me. You can fight as long as you have a fair primary. You can fight over ideas inside of a political primary. But we need some common sense Democrats, because that's not what we're getting. Universal housing and rent control. How does government owns housing? Rent control? So they're going to tell, if you bust your butt, you go out, you buy a house, or you bust your butt and maybe you take equity out of your home and you buy an investment property because you want to be able to live off that retirement one day, have some money to live off of. And then the government comes in, we're going to control the rent. Well, now you can no longer afford to fix up that apartment. You're going to have a bunch of people mad dashing, rushing that apartment. You're going to end up having a shortage, because all the crumb snatchers are going to go after the rent-controlled apartments. The landlord isn't going to be able to fix them up. These are just dumb ideas that are going to make my life comfortable for a very few and miserable for the rest of us. Free education, K through college, and cancel student loan debt. So I'm going to pay for a bunch of snobby, you know, spoiled brat kids that were able to go to college when I couldn't afford to go to college. I'm going to work my butt off to pay for them. This is what the DSA is offering: more of the Green New Scam, more of the Green New Deal, abolish police, abolish prisons. Look at what's happening in Austin, Texas. It's funny to me, that situation in Austin, Texas, where this illegal alien, I forget his name, 29 years old, running from the cops, was shot by an ICE agent. This guy should have been out of the country. And all of a sudden, within a matter of moments, you have protesters out there to protest against ICE. This is what we're up against. And please don't lie to me and say, say that illegals don't illegal. You know, they commit more fewer crimes than Americans. That's a straight up lie. We'll be back.
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4: You know, Ronald Reagan believed self-government required something that government could never replace: responsibility in the hands of the people. In his 1981 inaugural address, Reagan warned against the idea that America had become too complicated to be governed by its citizens. Reagan asked, "If no one among us is capable of governing himself, then who among us has the capacity to govern someone else?" For Reagan, limited government was not about having no government. It was about remembering where responsibility begins: with individuals, families, communities, and the people themselves. Because when government assumes every responsibility, citizens gradually surrender their own. Self-government asks more of us than dependence ever will. And freedom requires a people willing to govern themselves before asking government to do it for them.
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6: Breaking news at Town Hall. I'm Bob Agnew in Washington. President Trump plans to meet with New York City Mayor Zohran Mamdani today.
7: The meeting set for Monday at Gracie Mansion, the mayor's official residence. President Trump travels to the city for the upcoming UN General Assembly. Mamdani's communication director says they'll discuss issues affecting the city. Mamdani is a democratic socialist and has often been a political foil for Republicans. The president called Mamdani a 100% communist lunatic during the mayor's campaign. Their previous meetings have been cordial. John Scott reporting.
6: A U.S. Immigration and Customs Enforcement officer shot and wounded a man Sunday afternoon at Austin, Texas. Local officials say the anti-ICE protesters quickly gathered at the scene afterward. Austin Police Chief Lisa Davis says they do want to work alongside state and federal investigators after the man was shot.
8: The city of Austin deserves answers in what occurred. The mayor's demanding some answers. The city manager wants answers, and we're going to get those. We're going to get all those questions answered, and we'll be as transparent as we can be. That's the reality. I like to come forward with a lot more information, but that is all we have at this point.
6: Homeland Security is describing the incident as what it calls an officer-involved shooting of an illegal alien from Venezuela, one who illegally entered the country during the Biden administration and had been issued a final order of removal. There are some new tensions flaring up now between North and South Koreas, Rich Thomason reports.
9: An explosion has wounded three South Korean military officers inside the heavily fortified demilitarized zone separating the two countries.
10: The South Korean Defense Ministry says the blast occurred Monday during an unspecified operation. The cause is not immediately clear. South Korean officials declined to speculate over whether it might have been caused by a North Korean landmine. The North has recently added mines and various frontline fortifications to the DMZ. Rich Thomason reporting.
6: More on these stories at Town Hall.
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11: The following program is paid for by the American Center for Law and Justice. This program was pre-recorded to air at this time.
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12: Welcome to Seculo. It's Monday. I think I started too early there. I don't know if we got, hopefully made it on the air. I think we did. Hey, look at that. Good job, everybody. It's Logan Seculo, Will Haynes in studio. Senior attorney here at the ACLJ, CeCe Howell, is going to be joining us a little bit later. But, of course, we're covering the breaking news that is happening right now as you have all of the major press organizations, including the Fox News Channel, all linking arms and saying no to the White House press ban. Of course, this came out just the last few days. President Trump decided that there were certain institutions, certain media outlets that were no longer going to be invited to the press pool or be invited to White House events. Now, you have a print, and again, this wasn't necessarily predicated on one specific instance or something that went wrong. What it seems like is President Trump just decided, I don't want to deal with these people anymore. Now, of course, there's been big pushback on that, saying this is censoring, this is removing what the free press that we have here in the United States of America. I want to hear from you, your thoughts as well, 1-800-684-3110. But again, this is a statement that came from President Trump. He said the White House is not instituting an assault on the free press, something which I cherish. It is instituting an assault on the fake news, something that has grown like a cancer in our beloved United States of America. It is corrupt, purposeful, pervasive, fully coordinated, totally out of control. It's a threat to our national security and must be stopped now. Thank you for your attention to this matter, President Donald J. Trump. That was from Truth Social. So again, President Trump saying that's not what this is, but there's enough behind it in a very, very big week. I'll be honest, a week that you would like to get some press coverage on. This is not necessarily to me, or maybe you don't, because you think that there's going to be answers that you don't want to have to answer to, as we have Xi Jinping coming to the White House. You have Benjamin Netanyahu. You have maybe some controversial things happening right now that could spur a very different conversation. Again, I want to hear from you at 1-800-684-3110. But Will, top line, what I miss here.
14: What we're looking at is first three news outlets that were banned from the White House premises. That is Politico, MS Now, and CNN. When asked about why on Friday, the president said, no reason. It's a very simple ban. I don't want them in my office. I don't want them here. I would say the ban would go as far as you can go. Then you look at over the weekend as this developed, you see the news outlets that are in the TV pool, the TV press pool. Now, that's a very important distinction between just anyone that has credentials to get in and go to press briefings. The TV pool are there. They share cost with one another. They take turns on covering different events. It's very expensive. It is kind of the one layer to reporting that it hasn't been democratized by YouTube or podcast, because it takes crews, it takes camera ops, it takes expensive travel. And so NBC, Fox News, CNN, they would share the cost and they would rotate, but they also provide that to everyone so that it can be given to every other press benefits from that. The five that are the TV broadcast press people are standing in solidarity with CNN, MS Now, and Politico by saying, we're not covering any of your events, Mr. President, while this goes on. CNN was supposed to be traveling with the president today. They were the designated TV pool media outlet as they traveled to New York for the UN General Assembly, because President Trump is speaking there on tomorrow, on Tuesday. So what you're starting to see is the press stand together, including Fox News, and push back at this blockade that the president gave to three outlets.
12: Look, there has been talk of, hey, didn't Barack Obama do this? We'll break down what he did coming up in other segments in the show so you can learn that it's not new for a president to have some restrictions here. However, this sweeping of a restriction, this is fairly new. And again, it's the people's house, but what do you think? I see a lot of comments coming in, certainly more on the side of the president at this moment. But, I think we need to talk about this. I am all for independent journalists. I am all for independent outlets of media. And what happens when the mainstream media gets shut out from that conversation? Let's chat it out. 1-800-684-3110. 1-800-684-3110. We'll be right back with more on Seculo.
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18: 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See it on the Salem News Channel. We're everywhere you are. The talk of your town. The Answer.
12: It's our lighting up. We're going to take a lot of calls on this. Look, we got to pose the question. If this was Barack Obama, if this was Joe Biden, remember even the uproar on Joe Biden not inviting Elon Musk to the electric car summit? And you guys having a lot of issues with that, of course. So you always do have to look at the shoe on the other foot here in scenario. What if it was Fox News and friends being blocked out of a Democrat president? Did you not like that Peter Ducey can push back on the current press secretaries in the Democratic Party, that you had that voice in the room to at least cause them a little discomfort, if you will, and not just provide the same, fluff questions, if you will, to them? And I'm not saying that on the other side that happens, but we know that that certainly was the case. I do think there is some validity to that. Now, again, when it comes to the legal side of this, we can also break that down. If a private business, if I didn't want, certain people covering my private business and showing up into my offices, sure, you're not allowed to come in here and start, interviewing me and grilling me on these things. I think there can be restrictions put on place. But this is, again, you're the president of the United States. Somewhat you work for the people. And there needs to be some kind of, if freedom of the press, which is one of our, top tiers here, we do have to have some form of accountability. Now, you may say that these are not the people who are telling the truth and are being honest, so how can they keep us accountable? That's fine, but maybe we need to make sure there are other outlets that are maybe even similar political bent that can get the questions in, the important questions, and again, both sides here. We got to think beyond. You got 2 years left to President Trump. Do you want to set this precedent? I understand President Trump's frustration. I think the mainstream press in general is pretty bad. And they do some really poor reporting, and they're creating clickbait nonsense. And a lot of the times, it is not for the betterment of society. It's not for the betterment of America. It is not to push back on things that are happening. It is simply to get clicks or to ask something inappropriate time to get a clip. They're clip farming in these spaces. I get that. I get the frustration. I can feel it in his bones saying, I don't want to deal with these people anymore. So what does that look like, though? What kind of precedent does it set? Let's chat that out. So many of you have called in right now. We're going to take some calls. Will, I know you got something
14: for you. Yeah, I want to read this. This is from CBS News, this line. It says, for the first time ever, a presidential administration is treating news reporting like a crime and a reporter like a criminal suspect. That's not about Donald Trump. That's about President Barack Obama. And we called it out then. That was when the Obama administration were using tactics to try and get source material, trying to subpoena journalists, trying to spy on journalists. Both James Rosen from Fox News and James Risen, who I believe was with the New York Times at the time, but more left-leaning journalist and more right-leaning journalist, if you want to look at the ideological spectrum. But that was from the Obama administration. And we called it out that that was not a good precedent they were setting at the way they were going after the press. Now, there were some legitimate concerns about the things that were being leaked that were going through those outlets, both Fox News and the New York Times. But it didn't necessarily mean that what the administration's response to go after the journalists was the right call because of the freedom of speech and the freedom of the press that we have enshrined in our First Amendment. When you look here, and you even see that CBS was saying that precedent that they're treating news reporting like a crime, that was the Obama administration. Here, it's gotten to a point where President Trump is saying, I'm kicking them out because of purposely negative stories. If you're the president of the United States, yes, I will grant it. He probably has the most negative stories written about him of any president in history.
12: Of any person, probably, in history, right. Yeah.
14: However, that is also part of the job. The press is going to be antagonistic towards you. They are going to go after you. Now, sometimes you see some people get a pass, but you also see CBS was reporting on the brazen nature of what the Obama administration was doing. Yeah. I think that's where we have to always be cautious and why we don't always agree with those of you that watch that sometimes things maybe aren't the smartest move.
12: Well, the Obama administration also at one point did try to get Fox News to be not allowed into a certain interview, and there was restrictions being put on Fox News during his tenure. The question is do you go, because I see that in the chat a lot, but you go, okay, well, that was wrong, therefore this is right. I think that's where we get a little blurry. I do get it, though. I wouldn't want them there either. I'm just going to say it. What I want, what I feel like is just made to create more divisiveness in this country, you know, these outlets, and people say, why do they get better outlets, or why do they get picked the others? Well, they do have the largest sphere of influence, you could say. Maybe not MS Now, but you know, you can't say that CNN isn't one of the top places people turn to for news, even if the numbers are dwindling. And a lot of new media has been allowed in that press pool. A lot of new, so I do have to give credit to President Trump for allowing in a lot of digital streaming, podcasts, those kind of things into that world, and it not just be the old school way, the old school approach. However, they're not always the ones getting called on in those moments. They're not always the ones who are, look, I'll be honest, sometimes aggressive enough to get their questions in there. And I do think we do need to have access to the White House, because whether it is for the conservative side or the liberal side, you need to always make sure that, again, that this doesn't turn around. Because what we know is if you say, well, Obama did it, well, that means whoever's going to do it next is going to do the same thing. And if it's someone who you don't agree with, you're essentially saying, I'm cool with them having no press accountability and for them not having to answer for anything. Do you feel that way for real? Or do you just feel that way because right now it's on your side? I understand the frustration of the fake news side. Trust me, we've been victims of it firsthand. I've seen it happen. I hate it. I hate the ways a lot of mainstream media has gone and how new media has gone in general. That's why we try to present you a different show here. And this show, I tell you, we always tell you the truth. And look, freedom of the press isn't necessarily this. Freedom of the press just means you have the freedom to talk about, make statements against your government, do these kind of things, create this sort of situation. It doesn't mean you're going to have full access to the President of the United States at all times. However, as Will said, when the idea is, I just pulled your press credentials because I felt like it today, I do think we need to look at that in a bigger scope. We do need to take some calls.
14: Well, and I think we should as well. And one thing, too, when you start to look at it also, not just as a First Amendment issue, but when he is basically pointing out three outlets, and when there's a lot more that have negative headlines every single day, then it becomes arbitrary. Then is it viewpoint discrimination? There's a lot of other constitutional issues that are raised by the action when he's even admitting, I'm tired of the negative headlines. That in and of itself isn't what he calls, he says, it's a threat to our national security. That, I think, is kind of a dangerous precedent to start to put out there when you are saying that it is in and of itself. Politico, MS Now, and CNN are a threat to our national security. That takes it into a different realm of just saying, I don't like the negative stories that are being printed about me. But let's go to Robert calling from Maryland on line three. Robert, you're on Seculo.
19: Yes. Hi. I wanted to ask the question. I think you may have answered some of it, but I think mainly President Trump is taking this action because, as you all said, he doesn't like the negative press. But is it the negative press to the point where it's gotten so bad that they write mostly everything negative about him, even more negative articles? And say, for example, George Bush, George H.W. Bush, Ronald Reagan, and even Nixon combined, to the point where they never print anything good about him. The other thing, here's what I wanted to ask. Does this present a constitutional problem? And if it does, for people that already don't like President Trump, either personally or politically, will they use this to say, here he is again, acting like a king? He's acting like a dictator. That's one of the two major criticisms we hear about Trump.
14: Well, and Robert, I think to that point, I do think a little bit that this could be looked at through the lens of the midterms as well. With negative press that he's complaining about. What does it see? We see a lot of people in the chat on YouTube and on Rumble that are happy with this move, that are saying, great, get rid of them. That, I think, could be a rallying moment. This is old school Trump going after the fake news. I think to your point, yes, they're going to continue to say this is authoritarian. This is another move that he's doing because he's a king. He doesn't like the stories. He has thin skin. These are all the same things. All the same ink is going to be printed about this that they've been saying since 2016. So I don't think anything new comes out of this. I do think that we will see. I would not be surprised if you see a judge grant a preliminary injunction on this, because it does raise constitutional questions. Now, not just the First Amendment, but like we said, we talk about viewpoint discrimination, equal access, things of that nature. It's not the same as like a public school scenario. But because of the fact that he's pinpointing these and kind of saying it's for an arbitrary reason, I do think that they probably have a leg up in this lawsuit to maybe get a preliminary injunction. And then what's that going to do? It's going to rally also President Trump's base more of like, look, another rogue judge that may not be so rogue in this case, but it is kind of a story made for the midterms to rally the base when there have been a lot of negative press surrounding the president recently.
12: If President Trump pushed for accountability within the press, maybe said this is the last, I've given him a term and a half to get things together and they haven't done it. Maybe this is what you want. Let me know. We're going to keep this conversation rolling into the next segment. 1-800-684-3110. Phone lines are completely jammed right now, which is awesome, by the way. Thank you so much for calling. But we're going to continue to take calls. I want to get your feedback and your thoughts. Again, we think about the short-term, long-term impact of a decision like this, where, again, you have Fox News linking arms with CNN and MS Now saying, you know what? If you're going to ban the liberal press outlets, we're not going to show up either. And this happens to be a pretty important week for the United States of America and for and President Trump's administration. We'll be right back.
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12: Welcome to the second half hour of Seculo. Phone lines are mostly jammed. We got one line still open at 1-800-684-3110. If you're on hold, Bobby, Carol, Dan, Jamie, April, stay on hold. I'm going to get to you. I know it's going to take me a little bit of time here because we got to reset here. This second half hour, of course, we are talking about the fact that President Trump decided, seemingly on a whim, which, you know what, I do kind of like, to say, you know what, MS Now, CNN, those like them, I don't want you here anymore. I don't want you in my house. I don't want you to be part of this press pool. I don't want you part of this conversation. I'm sick of the lies. I'm sick of the fake news. And at the top line of that, I don't disagree with him. I feel like I would be doing the same thing. On the other hand, you do have to look at the implications of what it could lead to. And be careful this doesn't set a precedent where even a liberal president then will block out all what you'd say quote-unquote conservative news, especially the mainstream ones. Which, again, you'll never hear me on here just praising mainstream media, but we do have to be careful in this. You have Fox News linking arms saying, you know what, if CNN is, if you're going to block CNN, you're going to block MS Now, we're not showing up to your events either. Remember, this is a very important week. President of China, we have Netanyahu. All these people are visiting America this week. UN General Assembly is happening. President Trump is supposed to be meeting with Mayor Mondami. There's a lot of things that could be interesting press moments that you would like to see. I would like to see them. That may get pretty much shut out from our news outlets.
14: Well, and I think to that point as well, it's not like CNN or Politico or also MS Now, we're not going to have stories about that. It's not like they're going to have not going to have coverage about that because they have been kept out. To a lesser point, the Politico and MS Now point of that access, there's going to be plenty of others to fill a copy that they would be with that same bent. But even when it comes down to the press pool and the fact that the press pool is standing in solidarity with their other colleagues in saying we're not going to cover the president, I actually would like to see press pool coverage of going with the president, asking him questions. That's how we get that on Air Force One video, on the tarmac video. That is the unfiltered President Trump that we all appreciate. That's what we get. That's a benefit of this administration, is the access that we didn't get from President Biden. He'll be meeting with Macron. He's giving UN General Assembly speech. He's got bilateral meetings. He has the state visit from Xi Jinping. All of these things.
12: Big moments.
14: If the press pool is not there, then you are only relying on third-hand and unnamed sources of things that happen instead of getting press pool readouts. So I think there is something to differentiate there of what, with the others standing in solidarity with their colleague CNN, one that shares the cost with them on this, you are potentially missing out. Now, could this also be resolved by tonight? Yeah. A lot of times that is how the president operates. It's, okay, I'm changing. I'm going to do something here different. But even if it doesn't, keep that in mind. Because we appreciate the transparency of the presidency and his willingness to go and talk to reporters that he knows hate him, but you also see how they fawn over him in real time when he's walking up to the microphone. And that we're not talking about the journalists per se that are writing the story. And it's sometimes the people that are gathering the news that everyone is writing the story about that we could be losing access to. And that's not something I want under this administration, but I definitely don't want to lose access to the presidency when it's an antagonistic administration that is going to go after conservative media.
12: Now, listen, we got a full bank of calls. In the next segment, though, I'm going to ask you to stay on hold. So Bobby, Matthew, Carol, Dan, Jamie, April, we're going to take some calls in the next segment, but we're also going to be pivoting a little bit. Because as much as this is a fun story to talk about, there is a very important work here of the ACLJ. Work that's life or death. It's not press coverage. It's not, should CNN have their press credentials pulled? It's not that. It's a real deal. Persecution that's happening around the world. We need to talk about it. Cece just returned from a trip to Armenia. We're going to break down a lot of what's happening there. I don't want you to go anywhere. We will pivot back to this for the final segment. But if you really care about what's happening around the world, stay tuned for this next segment. And there's going to be ways for you to get engaged as well. So I'm going to check the numbers. I'm calling you out. Don't go anywhere. You're going to want to listen to this. I need you to get involved in a way that is beyond just commenting. We'll be right back with more on Seculo. Don't go anywhere. We'll be right back.
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25: 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The Answer.
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12: Welcome to the second half hour of Seculo. Phone lines are mostly jammed. We got one line still open at 1-800-684-3110. If you're on hold, Bobby, Carol, Dan, Jamie, April, stay on hold. I'm going to get to you. I know it's going to take me a little bit of time here because we got to reset here this second half hour. Of course, we are talking about the fact that President Trump decided, seemingly on a whim, which, you know what, I do kind of like, to say, you know what, MS Now, CNN, those like him. I don't want you here anymore. I don't want you in my house. I don't want you to be part of this press pool. I don't want you part of this conversation. I'm sick of the lies. I'm sick of the fake news. And at the top line of that, I don't disagree with him. I feel like I would be doing the same thing. On the other hand, you do have to look at the implications of what it could lead to. And be careful this doesn't set a precedent where even a liberal president then will block out all what you'd say, quote-unquote, conservative news, especially the mainstream ones. Which, again, you'll never hear me on here just praising mainstream media, but we do have to be careful in this. You have Fox News linking arms saying, you know what, if CNN is, if you're going to block CNN, you're going to block MS Now, we're not showing up to your events either. Remember, this is a very important week. President of China, we have Netanyahu. All these people are visiting America this week. UN General Assembly is happening. President Trump is supposed to be meeting with Mayor Mondami. There's a lot of things that could be interesting press moments that you would like to see. I would like to see them. That may get pretty much shut out from our news outlets.
14: Well, and I think to that point as well, it's not like CNN or Politico or also MS Now are not going to have stories about that. It's not like they're going to have not going to have coverage about that because they have been kept out. To a lesser point, the Politico and MS Now point of that access, and there's going to be plenty of others to fill a copy that they would be with that same bent. But even when it comes down to the press pool and the fact that the press pool is standing in solidarity with their other colleagues and saying, we're not going to cover the president. I actually would like to see press pool coverage of going with the president, asking him questions. That's how we get that on Air Force One video, on the tarmac video. That is the unfiltered President Trump that we all appreciate. That's what we get. That's a benefit of this administration, is the access that we didn't get from President Biden. He'll be meeting with Macron. He's giving UN General Assembly speech. He's got bilateral meetings. He has the state visit from Xi Jinping. All of these things.
12: Big moments.
14: If the press pool is not there, then you are only relying on third hand and unnamed sources of things that happen instead of getting press pool readouts. So I think there is something to differentiate there of what, with the others standing in solidarity with their colleague CNN, one that shares the cost with them on this, you are potentially missing out. Now, could this also be resolved by tonight? Yeah. A lot of times that is how the president operates, is, okay, I'm changing, I'm going to do something here different. But even if it doesn't, keep that in mind. Because we appreciate the transparency of the presidency and his willingness to go and talk to reporters that he knows hate him, but you also see how they fawn over him in real time when he's walking up to the microphone. And that we're not talking about the journalists per se that are writing the story. And it's sometimes the people that are gathering the news that everyone is writing the story about that we could be losing access to. And that's not something I want under this administration, but I definitely don't want to lose access to the presidency when it's an antagonistic administration that is going to go after conservative media.
12: Now, listen, we got a full bank of calls. In the next segment, though, I'm going to ask you to stay on hold. So Bobby, Matthew, Carol, Dan, Jamie, April, we're going to take some calls in the next segment, but we're also going to be pivoting a little bit. Because as much as this is a fun story to talk about, there is a very important work here of the ACLJ. Work that's life or death. It's not press coverage. It's not, should CNN have their press credentials pulled? It's not that. It's a real deal. Persecution that's happening around the world. We need to talk about it. Sisi just returned from a trip to Armenia. We're going to break down a lot of what's happening there. I don't want you to go anywhere. We will pivot back to this for the final segment. But if you really care about what's happening around the world, stay tuned for this next segment. And there's going to be ways for you to get engaged as well. So I'm going to check the numbers. I'm calling you out. Don't go anywhere. You're going to want to listen to this. I need you to get involved in a way that is beyond just commenting. We'll be right back with more on Seculo. Don't go anywhere. We'll be right back.
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12: Welcome back to Seculo. We are going to keep talking about the ban on certain press outlets. And again, then the boycott, the return from even outlets like Fox News saying we're linking arms with CNN and MSNBC, or MS Now, sorry, excuse me, with MS Now. We're going to get to that. We'll go back to it. So stay on hold if you're on hold. We got one line open at 1-800-684-3110. But CeCe Heil, senior attorney here at the ACLJ, heading up our international affairs as well, just got back from a trip to Armenia. And look, the work of the ACLJ goes well beyond us having these sort of commentary and chatting about these things that are important issues. I'm not saying they're not important issues, but sometimes they're not life and death issues. But that's a little bit different on the international stage. But let's at least start it off with, why were you in Armenia? What was that about?
5: Yeah, so it was an interesting trip. Save Armenia takes some really movers and shakers over there. And so the ACLJ was invited. And Armenia, for those of you who don't know, the border around Armenia, south to the south, is Iran. To the west is Turkey. Yeah. To the east is Azerbaijan. And to the north is Georgia. So that it's this little country. And another thing that's very interesting is Armenia was the very first Christian nation ever.
12: Right.
5: In 301 AD, they became the first nation to ever accept Christianity. And that's a wonderful story in and of itself. But 2 years ago, and Armenia has been on the ACLJ's kind of list of countries that we care about. A couple years ago, even at the United Nations, we held a side event because of what was going on between Armenia and Azerbaijan. After they left the Soviet Union, Azerbaijan and Armenia were part of the Soviet Union owned. The Soviet Union kind of made it kind of strange. So Armenia had an area called Artsakh or Nagorno-Karabakh that literally was surrounded by Azerbaijan, and there was just this little corridor that connected the two. And back in 2023, Azerbaijan literally took that over and did an ethnic cleansing of all the Armenian Christians, completely gone, 150,000 people that live there, gone. And so this has been on our radar, and we have addressed this issue. What continues to be an issue, obviously, that is still an issue of can they go back, even protecting the Christian heritage, the Armenian Christian heritage, because Azerbaijan has been destroying churches and cemeteries and their stone crosses that they have. In fact, just I think it was last week, Azerbaijan had a diplomatic group there, and they were saying that they were all of this was Caucasian Albania, not Armenia. So they're not only destroying it, but now they're trying to change history in itself. But there are still 19 prisoners that Azerbaijan is holding that they took prison in 2023 when they cleared out Artsakh. And those prisoners have had their Christian tattoos burned off of them. They have not been allowed Bibles. They have been obviously tortured. They are now, we are being told, are being forced to read the Quran and to bow to Allah. So this is where the ACLJ once again gets involved, because when you have people that, you know, have freedom of religion and belief violations happening, we want to make sure that they are protected, and we want to hopefully get them out of that situation.
14: Well, and once again, one, you were able to go there, you were able to meet with government leaders there, yes. And you can talk about that, yep, in a moment as well. But you start to look at especially the causes that become so popular. I mean, we talked last week about all the dust up when it came to concerts and Macklemore and his Free Palestine speech. But you don't hear about the Armenian cause as much in the news. You know, they're their own nation, but you see this encroachment from Azerbaijan. You also know that the Ottomans tried to ethnically cleanse the Christian nation of Armenia. We know that they have been a target for genocide for thousands of years, that their Christianity made them a target. And still to this day, the fact that portions of their country are trying to be taken over, you're seeing things, as you mentioned, the burning off of tattoos, the changing of names, forcing to read Quran. That is textbook global definition of a genocide, of trying to erase a culture. It's not just the killing of individuals. It is even the ones that live taking away their entire culture from them. And when you start to look at these issues, that's why, one, you were able to be on the ground there. That's the resources the ACLJ has and the ability to go there and bring this news to the world, but also fight back when you see these things, these atrocities that are moving forward in places that you may not hear about. They're not going to make the headline on the news.
5: Right. And like you said, I was able to sit down and meet with the president there, you know, which that's not an opportunity that everyone gets to. And to be able to have a conversation and to see, you know, what can be done. And the same with the deputy foreign minister and the Catholicos. So Armenia has its own church, and the Catholicos is like the Pope. So those were three high-level meetings that, you know, we got to speak one-on-one with them and find out what is going on, how we can help. And interestingly, as I was there, President Trump actually met with the Armenian church at the White House. So this is an issue that is important. And the group that brought us over, Save Armenia, you know, a lot of times they would say, what a strange name, but Armenia does need to be saved. Just like you said, Will, they have been attacked and attacked and attacked
6: over
5: forever.
6: And over.
5: Yeah. And they have remained, and their Christian heritage has remained. And even today, I think 98% of the people that live in Armenia would say they're Christians. And you don't find that in any other nation, yeah, not even in the United States, no, would you find a number like that.
12: I think protecting those places is very important to our faith. It should be, because, again, you're talking about historically where your faith is grounded. Like I said, one of the oldest, if not the oldest, churches comes out of Armenia, or, you know, Coptics and those kind of ancient,
5: yes,
12: ancient Christianity, which I think is incredibly important, because, again, we can lose ourselves a little bit in the American Christian church and those, where you do see, you know, sort of the modernization, all of it, and realize that, no, we are not worshiping a God that is from, you know, the last 50 years, even though our church may appear very modern. You know, these are ancient traditions that are being held. And like you said, people that are still in these nations. And we hear about Armenia every so often in the press.
5: Right.
12: Or maybe there's a celebrity that takes it, or System of a Down takes it. One of these people becomes their talking point. But I don't think we have a real reckoning of what all of that means until you have a conversation with people who are, a lot of us were second, third generation, fourth generation Christians, maybe.
5: Right.
12: Not 30 generations, you know,
5: right,
12: not 2,000 years,
5: right,
12: of having your beliefs being so entrenched in you.
5: Yes, and it is amazing. I mean, you stand at one monastery and you're looking at Mount Ararat, where, you know, Noah's Ark landed, and
12: right,
5: that used to be part of Armenia until Turkey took it over, and what you're talking about, the Ottoman Empire and that terrible, horrific genocide that happened. So, yes, their faith is very important to them, and it is shameful when these places are taken over, like Azerbaijan, literally kicking out, you know, 150,000 Armenians that lived in Artsakh, and totally just kick them out, give them like 2 days to leave, and now destroying all their heritage that literally goes back to, like I said, 301 AD.
12: So how do we get involved in this? How does the ACLJ get involved in that?
5: Yep.
12: Also, how can our supporters?
5: Well, you know,
12: pray,
5: so we will be sending a letter on the 19 prisoners, and we'll be sending that to, obviously, our president to engage, because he is engaging on that. He's engaging in the peace talks with them. He has TRIP, which is the highway that has been kind of proposed there. So he's engaged, and we want to just keep pushing that there are 19 prisoners that are still being held that need to be released. We will also engage with our European Center for Law and Justice, and we will push back against all this kind of rhetoric that Azerbaijan is pushing, that Armenia didn't exist and that it was Albania and all of that. We will push back on all of that.
14: Well, and I think also that point, Logan, that as this continues, this is UN General Assembly week. I know the CC just got back over the weekend and is going right into General Assembly mode. We have oral interventions coming up this week at the UN. We have all sorts of other filings, that this work is very important. So when people support the work of the ACLJ, it's all that CC is doing, getting off a plane and going right back to work, as well as the fact that we had our international legal director not just writing letters here at home, going to Armenia, meeting with the president of Armenia and other government officials and religious leaders to really understand what's going on as well. The Ministry of Presence has always been important here at the ACLJ, actually being in the places. And I think this is just another example of that. That is what you support, that we're not just finding a cause and attaching ourselves to it. We understand it. We get to the bottom of it. And then we use our resources to then go and make a difference.
12: Yeah, and I want to thank everyone who stuck around, by the way. I know a lot of you tuned in not for this. You may be tuning in because you want to, you know, get riled up about the press ban and all that. And you want to talk that out. Look, we're going to do that in the next segment. I got six calls. I'm going to try to get to all of them. We'll go in the order they came in. So if you got a hold longest, you'll get on first. But look, this is the real important work. This is all important. It's not, you know, but it's varying levels. When you have people who are being imprisoned, tortured, potentially killed for their faith, the ACLJ team has to be there. That's the real work of the ACLJ. All this is can be the maybe the entertainment, the media. It's always very important. But I want you to get involved in this, because this is what really matters. You can become a champion today if you can at ACLJ.org/champions. CC's got a lot more coming up, as you said, because of the UN General Assembly this week. You got a lot of prayer also to happen, because there's some big leaders coming to town. We need to make sure that hopefully our influence is strong. Say a prayer for our team and for this country this week. We'll be right back with your calls and comments.
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2: You know, Ronald Reagan believed self-government required something that government could never replace: responsibility in the hands of the people. In his 1981 inaugural address, Reagan warned against the idea that America had become too complicated to be governed by its citizens. Reagan asked, "If no one among us is capable of governing himself, then who among us has the capacity to govern someone else?" For Reagan, limited government was not about having no government. It was about remembering where responsibility begins: with individuals, families, communities, and the people themselves. Because when government assumes every responsibility, citizens gradually surrender their own. Self-government asks more of us than dependence ever will. And freedom requires a people willing to govern themselves before asking government to do it for them.
3: Talk of your time. The answer.
4: Off there, Tim. I don't know what that was a breakdown for some reason. All right, let's move on. We got calls coming in. So many calls. I want to take as many as I can. I got to look at the ones that have been on hold the longest, plus our champions. I'm going to jump first. I'm going to break my rule here because Dan's been on hold for 45 minutes.
5: And it's Bobby.
4: And it's Bobby. Bobby, you get a lot of airtime, Bobby. You'll be next. Dan in Texas, you're on the air.
6: Yes, I think Trump should let him in. CNN, Politico, and MSNB, hee-haw, and let him in and just go to the Biden model of press conferences where he has a list of people pre-chosen with pre-scripted questions, yeah. And he can just read the pre-scripted answers. And he can give CNN and Politico and MSNB, whatever it is now, ice cream questions.
4: Yeah, I mean, look, Dan, or go ahead. You had more to say?
6: Oh, I was going to say he should come in eating an ice cream, and if they complain about that but didn't complain about Biden, then I think that demonstrates their hypocrisy.
4: Look, Dan, 100%. We know how soft the press was on the Biden administration. We know how much the Biden administration also lied and covered up things for President Biden when he was maybe having issues. There's a lot of things that we were really critical on. But you also had to have that door open to be critical on it. Peter Ducey was allowed to be in that room. You know, I mean, and look, President Trump last time, who was it that was always like the antagonizer on CNN?
5: Jim Acosta.
4: Yeah. Eventually he got kicked out.
5: Right.
4: I believe rightfully so, because that guy just became a joke that was going in there to try to bait the president. He right. wasn't actually trying to get real information out. He was going in there at a moment to just make himself the story. And yeah, I think those people, out of there. I have no interest in them being there. If you're not actually there, even if you're trying to get press and from your side of the, you know, the political aisle, fine. But when you became the story, I was totally fine with him being banned. That being said, yeah, that's pretty fun. And there was a lot of that in the Biden administration, but we pushed back on it. I think that's right. What we're talking about. We're pushing back on those things.
5: Yeah, we had a YouTube comment that said no coverage is better than constant negative coverage.
4: It's not eye for an eye.
5: I disagree. I think the press is actually meant to be antagonistic to any administration. We didn't like it.
4: As they have been for 250 years.
5: Right. We didn't like when the press was giving such a pass to the Biden administration. We don't want the press to just give a pass to President Trump. And I think we should keep going on
4: all right.
5: calls.
4: Now we'll go to Bobby in New York. Bobby, go ahead.
7: Hi, guys. As Muhammad Ali used to say, you and Will Logan and CC, you guys are the greatest. But I want to disagree with Logan a little bit, even though I love you guys.
4: Everyone is. It's fine. Go ahead.
7: I know we want an independent press, but if you look at MSNBC and CNN and Political, they're not really an independent press. But I'll move on to my next thing that I want to say. I'm very mad at Fox News because of what they've done. I feel they've gone too liberal, and what I hope will happen is that they will get blowback from the folks, and maybe I'm hoping they'll go back to the way they were, because I know their current director, Susan Scott, seems to be...
5: Well, here's the thing.

0: Bobby, I don't. I know that that's like the common thread, and the president has kind of piled on there as well, but I don't really see that being reality of that Fox has necessarily gone too liberal, as people are saying. They call them faux news now and everything. In reality, if they have a headline that's reporting something that the president doesn't like, he's attacking them, and then everyone seems to jump on as well. That doesn't necessarily mean that they have gone liberal if they disagree with something. I mean, even the fact that we're having this discussion today, does that mean, now I know you'll probably say this about Logan, but does that mean that we have gone too far left, that we're like having this discussion? Logan. That's what we're talking about here. I think that to some degree, we also, as we keep saying, look 2 years from now. I think that is the key, is what will the world look like? And if you don't have any access, you don't have any information, and the opposition is able to isolate themselves, that is a real problem.
1: All right, so many calls. I'm going to do my best. April, Pennsylvania, you're up.
2: Well, hi, guys. I think that the president is perfectly within his right to limit whoever comes to the press pool. It doesn't mean that they're not going to write about him. They can't go to the gaggles on the outside lawn or whatever that is. I just don't think they should have those elite seats if all they do is write divisive, fraudulent, negative, defamatory, outright lies, which is what they've done for the past 10 years regarding this president. And considering under President Biden, he removed 440 individuals' press credentials with nobody at all even squirming about it.
1: Well, April, we actually did push back pretty hard when President Biden did not, when one didn't show up, didn't answer things, blocked people, blocked a lot of those outlets. Again, I think that people do make it, but not like this. But I think also because President Trump did, you know, he's very accessible. He's become a very accessible man. He always was an accessible president. You got to give it to him for that. But with that, it comes, I guess, some expectations and some consequences. I appreciate April, though. Thank you for calling. I'm just going to move on because I want to hear from everybody else. Let's go to Matthew, D.C. Go ahead.
3: Hey, what does Trump expect in his desire to be transparent and have all these press conferences, to opening the door to people who have nothing to do with him, want to hurt him? And, you know, Trump gives the analogy at his rallies about the snake. The person who carries a snake, you're going to get bit. And he thinks he's going to use them to get his agenda out, Trump's agenda out, Trump's accomplishment, which are good. But no, they're going to nitpick and
1: that's what they
3: their
1: do.
3: Agenda.
1: Yeah, and Matthew, you brought that up. I mean, look, President Trump has taken interviews with people that I go, what is he doing? Why would he take a sit-down interview with some of these outlets knowing? I mean, some of them he storms up and gets out. And that, of course, makes a story as well. He knows this is antagonizing. And look, I get being fed up with it. I actually agree with being fed up with it. But I think we have to look towards the future to see what the president could set, and that's the concern. Let's continue on. I got two more calls in 2 minutes. I'm going to do it. Mario, go ahead.
4: With Trump and the media, it's a love-hate relationship. And Logan, I love you, man. I don't care what anybody says about you.
1: Thank you, Mario. And yes, it is this sort of like, you know, push and pull. It's it's the odd couple, which is he loves the press in many ways. And you can tell. He walks back. He needles them. He does these things. But also, he can't. Look, there is that sense of they will, let's just say, kiss up to the President of the United States in person. And then, of course, immediately turn on him.
0: Here's what's also interesting. And you know he knows what he's doing. This broadcast that we're having, talking about this issue, is one of the largest we've had in a while, right? If we had, what does it mean? People are paying attention to this and not cost of gas, not cost of living, which they had been attacking him on ahead of the midterms. That's a win for the president. Even if he loses in court over this.
1: Yeah, he's riling people up.
0: It's a win ahead of the midterms people are focused on this, not other things.
1: We got 1 minute. I want to get to Jeff. Jeff, go ahead.
5: How you doing, guys? My question is, mainly my statement is that President Trump, I've supported for a very long time, even before he was president. And can you guys hear me?
0: Yeah, we got you. Keep going.
5: Okay. I have the mentioned press, I use very loosely. I mean, I think it's more commentary now on both sides, whether it's CNN, Fox News, or whatever.
0: only cutting you off because we have 40 seconds, but you're basically saying, does it make a difference that you see on these shows so much commentary, so much opinion journalism when it comes to legality? I don't believe so. Also, because the pool aren't the same as the people that you are seeing as a host of a show like Abby Phillip or someone like that. It's different people within an organization that has both opinion and news journalism as you go forward.
1: All right, Jeff, if you want to call in tomorrow, we'll let you have more time. Call back earlier in the show. Just let our phone screener know that. That's gonna be our show.
0: You did get to all six calls, though.
1: I did. So you know what? I deserve a treat. And that treat is you become an ACLJ champion. Go to ACLJ.org today. Opt in. Be a champion. Talk to you tomorrow.
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15: Breaking news this hour at Town Hall. I'm Bob Agnew in Washington. The Trump administration is charging a group of illegal aliens with fraudulent voting.
16: With 6 weeks remaining until Americans head to vote in the midterm elections, the Justice Department charging 16 people in multiple states with election-related crimes, including illegal aliens allegedly casting ballots in federal elections back in 2022 and 2024. The DOJ saying on its X page, if you are not allowed to vote in our elections, you shouldn't. And if you do, that's a crime. This isn't a partisan issue. Explanation point. Laura Winters reporting.
15: The 2026 midterm campaign is heating up, and North Carolina is drawing a lot of national attention. Some of that attention today coming from Vice President J.D. Vance, who was at the Corey Convention Center campaigning on behalf of Republican Senate nominee Michael Whatley, talking about the accomplishments in the second Trump term so far.
17: We took on Big Pharma, and drug prices are falling faster than they have fallen in 60 years. We banned Wall Street from buying up all of America's homes. And despite the efforts of congressional Democrats like Don Davis, we have delivered no taxes on tips, no taxes on overtime, and no taxes on Social Security.
15: Japan is in the throes of some very wicked weather and potentially deadly as well. Here's BBC's Kumran Mori.
18: We've had pretty bad weather the past week, but it seems like today is the worst of it. We're getting really the brunt of the heavy rain. Tokyo Metropolitan Police, from the morning, they've been sending alerts together with the local government, issuing evacuation orders for certain wards within Tokyo. There are people being evacuated to elementary schools and middle schools. There are some rivers that run through Tokyo, including Meguro River, and so they want people to make sure that they are safe.
15: That's BBC's Kurumi Mori reporting from Tokyo. More on these stories at Town Hall.
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27: Stuck in traffic? 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
28: We've got crashes reported. The 408 eastbound at the Greenway, southbound on-ramp. John Young, southbound crash reported near Destination Parkway. Westbound I-4, slowdowns around Colonial and from Kirkman towards Epcot Center Drive. Eastbound I-4, we've got slowdowns around Osceola Parkway. Also going slow into the 408 and from Lake Mary up towards Monroe with a crash near the St. Johns River Bridge.
27: The answer. Forecast.
28: We've got highs in the upper 80s, scattered rain. That wraps up around dusk as we get back into the 70s. Lows in the low 70s before dawn. Tomorrow, highs around 90, rain chances heaviest in the afternoon. Back half of the week, the highs slip to the mid 80s with heavier rain chances, maybe clearing over the weekend. Your latest answer forecast. I'm Dave DeRica.
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30: Welcome to the Hugh Hewitt Show. I'm not Hugh, I'm Kurt Schlichter, senior columnist at townhall.com, retired United States Army colonel, and recovering Los Angeles trial lawyer. I'm going to get right into it because I know you guys... You guys have questions. You guys have questions about what's happening in the midterms. And over the next 4 days, as I guest host for Hugh, I'm going to try and answer them. Where do you go when you want an answer? You go to the source. I've got Attorney General of the great state of Texas, Ken Paxton, on the line. General Paxton, welcome to the Hugh Hewitt Show.
31: Hey, thanks for having me on. It's good to be with you today.
30: Well, I'm with you. I'm here at my Houston house, and I've got to ask a question that's on everybody's mind. Who's your favorite drag queen?
31: That is a question that I would have no answer to. I'd never even heard of any names until James Tallarico brought up the name Alyssa Edwards, who apparently I've discovered since he said it was his favorite drag queen, he or she whatever promotes child drag shows and has groomed other children. So it's kind of interesting that he had his favorite and that's who he chose.
30: Well, look, Attorney General Paxton, I am a Californian. I'm coming back here to Houston. I lived here for 4 months while I was an infant. I guess it took hold of me. And I don't put myself out as a true Texan like you do. You are. But I don't think that Texans are particularly enamored of somebody who has a favorite drag queen, somebody who wants to take our guns, somebody who doesn't like meat, except when he does, someone who wants to raise taxes, someone who, well, he's got some weird ideas about religion. And frankly, I don't think Texans are buying that. Am I off base?
31: No, this is the guy also who voted against every single bill that was put in front of him over 8 years to secure our border, whether it's to help law enforcement work with the federal government, whether it was to help law enforcement work locally, whether it was to protect citizens as states work together. He voted against every ounce of money that would have helped secure our border and keep our people safe. So no, Texans just don't know what he believes. He was in the Texas House for 8 years. No one knew what he accomplished because he didn't accomplish anything good. He had a lot of really bad votes that were really antithetical to what Texans want. But because he made his name on the Joe Rogan show, no one knows actually what his views are. So he's running as a moderate Democrat when in reality, he's a socialist Democrat and maybe a communist. I mean, we're talking about really, really radical. Nobody has ever run in Texas that fits his description, that radical, that left, that socialist.
30: Well, General Paxton, the Hugh Hewitt audience is a pretty sophisticated one, and they want to know about they want to know the answer to the big question. How are you going to win? Are you going to have the money to tell the people of Texas exactly who this blasphemous little imp is?
31: Well, look, we started out behind the eight ball because I had a runoff for 3 months where I had to spend money, a lot of money. And that went from March 3rd till May 26th. He was able not to spend money during those 3 months because he did not have a runoff. Unfortunately, Texas has a really long runoff. It's ridiculous, but that's what we have. And so he was able to go to California and raise, you know, half of his money. I think he raised about $30 million total. Most of his money, more than any other state, came from the state of California because they are trying to influence our elections in Texas. So his funding is coming from mostly out of state. And it's designed to elect a very liberal senator. So the key here for us is we're finally, it took us a couple months to start, you know, accumulating enough that we could run ads. He started in July, like the beginning of July. We just started 8, 9, 10 days ago, and we're already making up ground. So we went from a few points up to a few point downs, and I think now we're at least even, maybe even a little better than that. We're moving in the right direction now that people are actually getting to see what, in his own words, what he actually believes, not what he's lying to us about, not what he's trying to cover up, but actually what James Tallarico believes. And I think the ads I've seen are talking about him pushing the transgender movement for all Texans and believing that it was abusive if parents didn't help their kids go in that direction.
30: Well, that's, you know, that's super creepy. Let's put our cards on the table. You are an anti-establishment candidate. You took out an incumbent senator, and he got pretty upset about it. Are you going to be able to count on GOP establishment money and get out the vote support to do what you have to do and win the state of Texas and thereby keep the United States Senate?
31: Look, they spent $225 million over the course of a little over a year. And much of that was negative advertising, maybe $180 million or so. And despite that, I ended up winning by 28 points. So I would love, we've tried to reach out to, you know, every supporter of John Cornyn because we have to unite. Whether John Cornyn makes that decision, he certainly hasn't so far, but we'd certainly welcome it. Had I lost the primary, I'd said many times that I would have been supporting him or anybody else, and it turned out would have been him in the runoff. So I think it's pretty important that we pull every single Republican vote in, or we're going to end up with somebody so radical. I get being, you know, upset about a primary, but look at the overall, what's going to happen to this country if we lose Texas. We will not have much hope.
30: Well, look, my feelings about John Cornyn are no secret. And if you want to know them, you can go read my town hall column today. It's rather critical. But look, this guy has served as a Republican senator for, 30 years, almost 25. And, you know, he hasn't come and rallied around the flag after the voters made a decision. Have you had a personal phone call with John Cornyn since defeating him in the primary to talk about him coming and supporting you?
31: No, I've tried. I've sent text messages. I tried to call night of the election after I was told he would try to call me, although I didn't actually see the call. I've not had that opportunity. I'd certainly welcome it. And I've made efforts to meet with him in D.C. or here, wherever he chose.
30: Like all Republican parties, there's an establishment wing and there's a kind of an insurgent America First kind of Tea Party wing. I'm now dating myself here in Texas. Are there other folks in the establishment that maybe can be prevailed upon to talk a little sense to John Cornyn?
31: Yeah, and I think some have tried to talk to him, and I think that I'm not saying it's impossible to get his help, but we are down to 4 weeks from today is early voting. So if he's going to help us, obviously, you know, now is a good time. So all I can say is, you know, I'm hopeful. I hope he does. I hope that we can mend fences and move in a good direction away from this radical socialism, communism, whatever you want to call it. Obviously, John and I are a lot more alike than we are like James Calarico. So there should be some commonality here. We should be able to work together, and I hope that turns out to be true.
30: Well, I think all the voters do, too, and I think that would do a lot for John Cornyn's legacy if he stood up and stuck with the team. Let me ask you, the Republicans in Texas have had a pretty strong Republican machine. Greg Abbott, the governor, is running for reelection. Are you working with Greg Abbott? Are you guys within the bounds of the law coordinating so to maximize the output for Republicans in Texas? How's that relationship going?
31: No, I think he and other statewide leaders, this is probably the closest we've all been and probably talking about, you know, overall strategy and where things are going. I think it's probably the best I've ever seen it. So, you know, I give the governor a lot of credit because he's definitely been pushing that direction and leading in that direction. So I feel like this is the best team effort we've ever had since I've run statewide, but this is my fourth statewide run, so I've done it for a while.
30: Well, look, James Calarico's saying some pretty nasty things about you. Do you think you're going to beat this guy? We got about 15 seconds.
31: I have no doubt. Once we tell people the truth about this radical socialist and his actual views, and we show how dishonest he has been, we're going to win the state of Texas. We're not going to let it go.
30: What's your website so people can help?
31: KenPaxton.com. We definitely need people's help, so please go there and give if you can.
30: Thank you, Attorney General Ken Paxton. I'm guest host Kurt Schlichter. This is the Hugh Hewitt Show. Stick around. We'll be right back.
0: Thank you, Kurt Schlichter. I know you're going to be in there a lot this week. You got Monday through Thursday duty, and I appreciate it. But don't forget to take your relief fact. 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
3: You know, Ronald Reagan believed self-government required something that government could never replace, responsibility in the hands of the people. In his 1981 inaugural address, Reagan warned against the idea that America had become too complicated to be governed by its citizens. Reagan asked, "If no one among us is capable of governing himself, then who among us has the capacity to govern someone else?" For Reagan, limited government was not about having no government. It was about remembering where responsibility begins, with individuals, families, communities, and the people themselves. Because when government assumes every responsibility, citizens gradually surrender their own. Self-government asks more of us than dependence ever will. And freedom requires a people willing to govern themselves before asking government to do it for them.
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0: split you. Elsewhere in the Sunshine State, coward liberal David Jolly says he won't debate Republican Byron Donalds as the governor's race heats up. And in the wake of the Lake America dust-up, there's a new thing the USA is calling Greenland ours.
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0: Keep it here on The Answer Orlando. We've got up-to-date analysis.

0: N-O to any debate. Republican House member had proposed three rounds. Jolly, the guy who's a Democrat this year at least, ran from all of them, crying about lies and bad faith. We are your answer for the political pugilism. We are your answer for big prizes. 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Crash reported 408 eastbound at the Greenway southbound on-ramp. I'm Dave DeRica. 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
2: On the Hugh Hewitt Show with the B-52s, both figurative and literally, maybe, if Donald Trump gets his way. But we'll be talking about Iran later. Right now, we're talking about the wildest of potatoes. It's tater time here on the Hugh Hewitt Show. We're talking Brian Stelzer, the sex machine, the man every man wants to be after they take a bong hit. Anyway, Brian Stelzer is in high dudgeon because Donald Trump has said CNN and MS Now and Politico, get out. You're done. You're over. You're finished. Out of the White House. You don't get any more of the special privileges. And boy, are they mad. They've actually filed suit. They drew a Trump judge. We'll see what happens. But, you know, the ins and outs of whether Donald Trump should be telling certain press agencies whether or not they can have special White House privileges, let's put that aside. Let's focus on the media itself. Let's hear the case as made by Brian Stelzer. Cut number 14.
3: So we're turning now to Brian Stelzer. He's CNN's chief media analyst. Good morning, Brian. I know this has been busy news all this week. First, I want to start with what you are hearing from the White House Press Association. Obviously, there's been a lot of back and forth over the last few years with Trump. But what are they saying now?
4: Well, simply that this violates the First Amendment, that this ban of all of the steps Trump has taken to pressure the press, of all the steps he has taken to intimidate the press, this might be the most egregious. And that's why the White House Correspondents Association has very strongly denounced this and stood with CNN, MS Now, and Politico. It's why all the leading press freedom groups in the United States have come together to say this is unconstitutional. It's why some of CNN and MS Now and Politico's main rivals have also come out with statements supporting these three targeted news organizations. So over the weekend, Audie, media lawyers were working overtime. There is a lawsuit that's being prepared, and we're going to have more information about that very shortly.
3: Yeah.
4: But more broadly, what we are seeing is this pressure campaign from the White House that is reaching unprecedented levels. And you mentioned that newest development about the pool. I think we should explain that to viewers because it happened very late last night and into the early morning hours. And we actually don't know how it's going to transpire today. Normally, CNN would be showing up later today to be the pool reporter for all the TV networks in the country, not just the White House, but also the president's trip to New York for the UN General Assembly this afternoon. There will be no TV pool coverage, though, because CNN has been kept out of the White House. And I actually expect later today, Audie, to hear from all the other major networks in some form of comment or statement or something, because quite frankly, this is a problem not just for CNN, not just for MS Now, but for ABC and NBC and CBS and Fox News. And even more broadly, it's a problem for all the local TV stations that rely

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11: Drug bust in Orange County. Orlando police say it was about 20 to 10 last night. They got word about a reckless driver near Kirkman and Conroy. Cops pulled him over. He tried to flee, but they removed him from the car. One search later, they found some guns and drugs. He's facing a few charges. Friday Night Lights, the Blue Darters are back in action live, and we've got it all for you. Apopka heads to Sanford, taking on Seminole High. That's this Friday at 7. 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Crash reported 408 eastbound at the Greenway, southbound on-ramp. I'm Dave DiRica, News, Opinion, Passion, The Answer, Orlando.com.

0: With SRN News, I'm Bob Agnew in Washington. The Government Accountability Office says federal agencies spent $6.7 billion on paid leave for workers who left under the Trump administration's deferred resignation program. Moving forward, that should save about $20 billion a year in lower salaries now. Three news organizations whose journalists were banned from the White House last week are suing President Trump and three top advisors, calling the abrupt lockout a direct assault on the First Amendment. Politico, CNN, and MS Now said in a joint statement they are bringing the federal lawsuit in a bid to immediately restore their access. President Trump accuses those major networks of what he calls fake news and bias in their coverage. A tiny wild cat hidden away in the cloud forest of Bolivia has become an unlikely tourist attraction, drawing a stream of new visitors hoping for a glimpse of the new animal. More of these stories at SRN News.
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9: Stuck in traffic? 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
10: Crashes reported OBT at Clarcona, COE 408 eastbound at the Greenway, southbound on-ramp. Westbound I-4, slowdowns around Colonial, also going slow from John Young out towards US 27, eastbound I-4, slow from World Drive to the Turnpike, also slow around Fairbanks and from Lake Mary up towards Monroe.
9: The Answer forecast.
10: We've got highs in the upper 80s, scattered rain. That wraps up around dusk as we get back into the 70s. Lows in the low 70s before dawn. Tomorrow, highs around 90, rain chances heaviest in the afternoon. Back half of the week, the highs slip to the mid 80s with heavier rain chances, maybe clearing over the weekend. Your latest answer forecast. I'm Dave DeRica.
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11: Welcome back to the Hugh Hewitt Show. I'm guest host Kurt Schlichter. We are doing this split. I am actually in Texas. I am in Tallarico country. No, literally Tallarico country. I'm in kind of a liberal area, and there are Tallarico signs, and of course, on all those houses, there are also signs for every other communist on the ballot, and there are plenty of cats, and there's Ukrainian and other multicolored flags. You know who the people are. Now, the patriots, the Americans, the guys back in Kenny Paxton, you see the American flag up front. Well, I guess what's out in front of my house? Oh, yeah. Oh, yeah. it's Old Glory. And I'm so happy because being here in Texas, I can have my lovely bride Irina around. That was Blondie playing Dreamin', one of her favorite songs. So a little shout out to Irina there as we talk more here on the Huey Hewitt Show about what's going on. And you guys like John Kennedy? I don't mean John F. Kennedy. It's not like zombie Kennedy. John Kennedy, that senator. He's kind of a funny guy. I have a funny story about him. We don't have enough time in this segment to get it. But let's just put it this way. He's not a country bumpkin. This guy was a high-powered, high-priced, very smart lawyer back in the day before he came to the Senate. But he's out in Nebraska on a stump speech for Senator Ricketts, running against some fake independent who's really a Democrat. And here's what he had to say about Iran. Cut number 15.
12: It's because of the war in Iran. That's just a simple fact. The price of oil has gone up. And oil's in everything. And the price of fertilizer has gone up. I get all that. And I'm going to get off the subject here. We'll talk about Iran some other time. But we're achieving our objectives in Iran. And without going into the details, I think we'll be out of there in about 6 months.
11: I think so, too. I think they are having real problems. But, you know, if you're going to listen to one colonel, a combat arms colonel, retired from the United States Army, maybe you'll listen to two. Mike Waltz, who's a Green Beret colonel, who's now our ambassador to the United Nations, he had this to say, cut number 11.
13: Look at some of the things that you've done right now of late. In less than a month, Treasury's expanded sanction risk across five major sectors, sanctioned nearly 60 Iranian-linked targets, moved against banks in the UAE, Turkey, Russia, targeted financial networks supporting Iran's terrorist proxies, restricted access to the U.S. banks, increased the threat of secondary sanctions, anyone doing business with Iran. So that's a lot. What has it yielded?
14: Well, number one, military destroyed. Right. No longer have the capability to project power, really, even off their shores. But really what you're speaking to is Scott Bessent leading the charge on Operation Economic Fury and Operation Economic Outcast. The Iranian currency is tanking, Brian. 2.2 million reals to the dollar now. Inflation is soaring. Their foreign currency reserves are near zero. Their ability to subsidize even gasoline, they have these gasoline subsidies for everyday Iranians, gone. And now we're seeing they can't even pay
13: right.
14: many of their government workers and some elements of their military. So our foot is on the neck of the Iranian economy. President Trump is not going to let up, but he's made his goal clear. They cannot have a nuke. And by the way, that's not just a U.S. position. That is the U.N. Security Council's position that Iran can never have a nuclear weapon.
11: And of course, let's top it off with J.D. Vance. Cut number two.
15: We continue to see a substantial amount of oil and gas flow through the Strait of Hormuz, despite the Iranians terrorizing ships every single day. What the president has said is Iran can't have a nuclear weapon. And, of course, when we took action to ensure that Iran would not have nuclear weapons, they responded by terrorizing international shipping. We're, of course, going to try to protect the free flow of commerce as much as we can. That's what the United States Navy has done for the past 80 years. I don't want to get ahead of the president of the United States. I'm sure there will be further discussions on this stuff at UNGA this week in New York City.
11: Folks, we talked about with Will Chamberlain a little bit. What's the big problem with Iran? That we're defeating them? Because we are defeating them. Anybody who tells you that we are losing to Iran is himself a loser or a liar. Take your pick. It's one or the other. We've got these 7th century savages on the ropes. It's time to drop kick them from the high rung in the corner. It's my world wrestling analogy. We are Hulk Hogan. They are the losers. I'm Kurt Schlichter. This is the Hugh Hewitt Show. Stick around, we got more to come.
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10: Deadly stabbing in Marion County. Sheriff's office there says it was about 3:15 Saturday morning. Man found injured died at the scene. Suspect, a gal who stuck around. She's currently facing second-degree murder. We'll keep you updated. We are your answer for Jaguars football. 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Micromobility, big problems. Orange County holding a hearing about e-bikes and other transportation gizmos. Updating local laws. Make your voice heard. 2 in the afternoon, Tuesday the 29th. All the info online, orangecountyfl.net. We've got a crash report at OBT at Clark Kona, Ocoee. I'm Dave DeRica. News, opinion, passion, the answer, Orlando.com.
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11: We're back on the Hugh Hewitt Show. I'm guest host Kurt Schlichter. A little psychedelic furs for you folks out there. Getting into the 80s, my favorite of decades, the 1980s, back when America was America. Well, I'm biased. I live in California most of the time. California isn't America. If you want America, you need to go to Selena Zito. She writes for the Washington Post, the Examiner. My gosh, she's got the book Butler out there about the assassination attempt on President Trump. Best political book of the last few years. Selena, welcome to the show. Always great to talk to you.
0: Oh, it's great to talk to you. And everyone should make sure that they buy Butler because it's being made into a movie right now.
2: A movie? That's cool.
0: A movie.
2: Man.
0: I know.
2: I'm
0: here in Pennsylvania. Right here in Butler. Get a book, y'all.
2: Well, you know, Pennsylvania has especially the Pittsburgh area has a remarkable history of film. It was the site of George Romero, who did Night of the Living Dead and Dawn of the Dead, two of my favorite movies for Halloween.
0: They're coming for you, Barbara.
2: They're coming for you, Barbara.
0: Also, Flashdance and Hoffa and The Fish That Saved Pittsburgh. Yeah, it was some real good classics. Gung Ho.
2: The Fish That Saved Pittsburgh. Boy, Selena, that is a deep cut. Wow. Well, let's get right into things. I've been told by all the smart people who never leave Manhattan or the Beltway that the Republicans are doomed in this election. There's a blue tsunami out there. We're going to get destroyed. Every commie, pinko, and malcontent on the Democratic ticket is going to be taking a Senate seat. What say you, someone with her fingers on the pulse of America?
0: Well, you know, first of all, I don't know that we're constructed anymore to have like a huge wave tsunami like you saw in 2010, right? When I think it was 63 seats that the Republicans won. If we do have a tsunami, I think it'll be like 20 seats and under, maybe 25. But even then, I'm very skittish in saying it's definitely going to happen, much in the way that I said in 2022 that the Republicans are going to have this massive win for Biden's midterm. There's a lot going on. There's a lot that, you know, people are unwilling to talk to pollsters in a very meaningful way. So I think the polls are off. I'm particularly, sort of skeptical of Sherrod Brown winning Ohio. People tend to not go with retreads in a Senate seat. And so and he hasn't done anything to win those voters back who felt as though they should mistrust him. In Pennsylvania, there's four congressional seats that are basically 50-50 split. And, you know, like in presidential elections, Pennsylvania could control who holds the majority come January. And I would keep an eye on those four seats. I sat down with all eight of the candidates, the incumbents.

0: shouldn't cost parents their child. How Sophie chooses to live once she's an adult will be her decision. But while she's still a minor, disagreement with her parents, even over something this profound, isn't a sufficient reason for the state to replace them. Sophie belongs with her family. I'm Carol Platt-Lebow.
1: 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Again, that's Ladies Leadership Luncheon with me, Laura Trump, Friday, November 13th. 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
2: Stuck in traffic? We've got the answer.
3: Crash on the Greenway southbound past John Young. OBT crash at Clarcono. Coe 408 eastbound crash at the Greenway southbound on-ramp. Westbound I-4. Slowdowns around Colonial. Also going slow from John Young to US 27 eastbound I-4. Slow from World Drive to the Turnpike around Fairbanks and from Lake Mary up towards Monroe. Your latest answer traffic. I'm Dave DeRica.
2: Bigger and stronger. 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Hugh Hewitt. The answer.
4: Well, you're definitely going to want to stick around for the next hour of the Hugh Hewitt Show. I'm guest host Kurt Schlichter. We're going to have Chris Stegall on. You might remember him from back in the day when he was a Salem host himself. And now he's going to Congress, so we're going to talk to him. But first, I want to talk to you about the American Legislative Exchange Council. My friends at ALEC, A-L-E-C, have been doing work on behalf of free markets, limited government, and federalism for 50 years. They're the most effective organization in the country that you don't know about, but you should know about them. I've told you before, I've talked about ALEC many times as I've guest hosted here for Hugh Hewitt. The real action in American policy is in the states and the state legislatures. That's where the real policy innovation happens. Laboratory of democracy, right? It's the states. ALEC is the key to that. No organization in America does a better job than ALEC of providing the resources for reformers and conservatives looking to make progress out in that crazy place outside of New York and Washington called America. They've spent decades creating effective and trusted governmental solutions out there on the state level, and you should back them. The wins have been piling up in the states over the past 2 years, from lowering income taxes to education savings account to a huge series of wins pushing back against the woke ESG movement. Each year, among the many great things ALEC does, they release their easy-to-read report on the economic competitiveness of all 50 states. They call it rich states, poor states. Now, that makes sense. Rich states, conservative. Poor states, California, here I come. To find out how your state ranks and why, go to richstatespoorstates, all one word, .org right now. That's richstatespoorstates.org. You'll be glad you did. You know, it's always a joy to be here at the Hugh Hewitt Show. I always enjoy it. I've been saying, I'm doing it from Texas. And what am I seeing out here in Texas? I'm seeing it's still Texas, folks. I've been told that James Taurico is going to change Texas. He's emblematic of the new Lone Star State. But outside these kind of liberal areas, like the one I live in, I'm not seeing his signs. I'm not feeling the excitement. But how can you be excitement over Pete Buttigieg's mini-me? He's everything Texans hate. He's like all these candidates. He's just un-American. And I know that word gets thrown out a whole lot, but what do you call somebody who can't find anything good to say about his country? You call him a Democrat. I'm Kurt Schlichter. This is the Hugh Hewitt Show on the Salem Radio Network, Salem Television Network. Stick around.
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16: Peters in Washington. President Trump and the Washington media are involved in a face-off after the president banned CNN, MS Now, and Politico from the White House. Vice President J.D. Vance says media outlets that share what he calls effectively far-left propaganda should not get special access to the White House.
17: It's about basic fairness. They can still report. They still have the access to free speech. They're just not going to get an office in the White House anymore. And I think it's totally appropriate, unless, of course, they start to behave like real news organizations.
16: Amy Kristen Sanders, a professor of media law and First Amendment studies at Penn State, says the news media stand in place of the people in ensuring that the president and the administration are upholding the Constitution.
18: Presidents have never been fans, I think, of having journalists on Air Force One with them in the White House. But they understand that the role of the press is an important one in a democratic society.
16: Russia has struck the Ukraine city of Zaporizhia, injuring 5 and damaging civilian infrastructure.
19: Russian drones struck the southern Ukrainian city of Zaporizhia on Monday, a day after Kyiv's forces fired more than 1,000 drones at Russia, officials say. The Zaporizhia strike damaged 2 9-story residential buildings, a shopping center, and other civilian infrastructure. Oleksiy Pruba, representative of Zaporizhia Regional State Emergency Service of Ukraine, says as a result of the attack, 5 people were injured, 5 others rescued, and 14 evacuated. Psychologists are providing assistance to 16 local residents. The relentless daily attacks underscore the lack of significant progress in diplomatic efforts to end the fighting, more than 4 years after Russia invaded its neighbor. I'm Charles Delizes.
16: On Wall Street, the Dow by 366 points, the NASDAQ rose 599, the S&P advanced 114. More at townhall.com.
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22: Trump tells the fake news to take a hike, and the uniparty creeps at Fox News assume that he meant them as well. Just don't let the door hit you where the mouse purchase split you. Meanwhile, in the Sunshine State, coward liberal David Jolly says he won't debate Republican Byron Donald as the governor's race heats up. And in the wake of the naming of Lake America, there's a new thing. The USA is calling Greenland ours.
23: Every country in the world belongs to America.
22: Keep it here on The Answer Orlando. We've got up-to-date analysis with the American adversaries. They're local and live, taking your calls next. Crash reported on the Greenway southbound past John Young OBT. Crash reported Clark Kona Ocoee. 85 degrees at The Answer Orlando. Scattered storms. I'm Dave DeRica. News, opinion, passion. The Answer Orlando.
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24: Ladies and gentlemen, step right up.
25: January 20th, 2017 will be remembered as the day the people became the rulers of this nation again. We assembled here today are issuing a new decree to be heard in every city, in every foreign capital, and in every hall of power. From this day forward, a new vision will govern our land. From this day forward, it's going to be only America first. We do not seek to impose our way of life on anyone, but rather to let it shine as an example. We will shine for everyone to follow. There should be no fear. We are protected, and we will always be protected. We will be protected by the great men and women of our military and law enforcement. And most importantly, we will be protected by God. We stand at the birth of a new millennium, ready to unlock the mysteries of space, to free the earth from the miseries of disease, and to harness the energies, industries, and technologies of tomorrow. A new national pride will stir our souls, lift our sights, and heal our divisions. Your voice, your hopes, and your dreams will define our American destiny. Together, we will make America strong again. We will make America wealthy again. We will make America proud again. We will make America safe again. And yes, together, we will make America great again. Thank you, God bless you, and God bless America.

0: everybody. Welcome to the American Adversaries Radio Show, where we're on a network that's not afraid to cover Trump and give him a fair shake. Thanks so much for tuning in, ladies and gentlemen. 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And if you haven't already, I encourage you to join the Answer Seekers Club. I just got my 4 o'clock funnies a little while ago. Hope you did, too. 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And yes, indeed, I was just peering over into the Rumble camera, and I see green and I see blue on the monitor. That means you can see me too on that Rumble cam via the Rumble camera as it peers inside the Titan Cave, and that, of course, is on our Rumble channel, American Adversaries. All right, so got a lot we're going to talk about today, including the escalating war between Trump and the fake news media. And we got some other stories, including the Massachusetts story. I don't know. I hope you listen to Mike Gallagher. I hope you listen to all the programming here. But Mike Gallagher this morning talking about the Massachusetts governor, I suppose in response to the Clancy murders, horrific murders, that from now on, if you have a child in Massachusetts, you're going to get a visit from the state. No doubt the state authorities who will be there to see what you are doing with that there child. So anyway, we'll talk about that tonight as well. Yom Kippur is winding down here shortly here on the East Coast as the sun sets. Has set in Israel. However, I've not heard back from Abe, so perhaps he is still involved in Yom Kippur celebrations. So I'm not sure if Abe Katzman will join us. We're playing it by ear there. But Rick Brown will be here shortly, as will Nostra Dennis. 407-774-8255 is the number. I am the philosopher, political mad scientist Christopher Hart, currently alone in the studio, but I got Jeff Sinis directly behind me, backing me up on the bridge, flying this here rascal. All right, so let's get right down to it. Yes, indeed, it is Yom Kippur is going on currently here in the United States, and got this message from one of our great listeners yesterday, and I thought that it's worth reading for all of us here this afternoon. So let me do that. As the sun sets tonight, our Jewish loved ones enter Yom Kippur, the holiest and most reflective day of the year. It is a sacred pause, a time to look inward, seek forgiveness, and return to God with honesty and hope. Yom Kippur invites each heart to slow down, to listen, and to begin again with clarity and courage. For Jews, this day is marked by prayer, fasting, and deep soul searching, a journey toward reconciliation with God, with others, and with one's self. It completes the 10 days of awe that began at Rosh Hashanah, carrying forward the call to awaken, examine, and renew. For Christians, Yom Kippur offers a meaningful moment to honor our shared spiritual roots. The themes of repentance, mercy, and restoration echo through our own faith traditions, reminding us that God's love is steadfast and His invitation to return is always open. Across both traditions, one truth shines: God meets us with mercy when we turn toward him. Here's a Yom Kippur blessing to go along with it. May this day bring peace to your spirit, clarity to your heart, and courage to walk forward in truth. May forgiveness flow freely from God to us, and from us to others, and from us to ourselves. May every prayer lifted today open the door to healing, and may every step taken tomorrow be guided by grace. And here is an appropriate Jewish greeting. Gamar Chatama Tova. May you be sealed for goodness in the year ahead. And for Christians, may this day deepen your walk with God and renew your hope. All right, there it is. And boy, that pretty much says it all. And we should think about it. That would be a good thing to recite to yourself every day, you know, because every day can be a day of renewal in your faith and turning closer and closer to God, our Creator. So I hope that you will do that. All right. So this morning, ABC, NBC, CBS, and Fox announced that in sympathy with CNN, Politico, and BS Now, thank you, Larry Elder, that they are not going to cover Trump. They're not going to cover Trump. Right. That's like, I don't know. I don't want to use an analogy with a human situation like a drug addict or an alcoholic, but I will. These folks are Trumpaholics. They are Trump addicts. They cannot stay away from Trump. They're talking about him already. I mean, they're not going to change their stripes or their feathers at all. They're just going to change the background setting behind them. And Trump, in another masterful stroke, right in front of the midterm elections, has taken on the fake news media head on. And I'm glad he did. And I'll explain that as we go. But in response to that, the announcement that these other networks were going to not go to the White House, and you know, as I said, in sympathy with the bigger fake news outlets, Salem Media Group put this response out. So I'll just read the entire press release here. In response to the stoppage, this was a report about the release. In response to the stoppage of White House pool coverage, Salem Radio Network Vice President of News and Talk Programming, Tom Tratup, issued the following statement. And I quote, "This morning, the major TV networks announced they will cease pool coverage of President Donald J. Trump in solidarity with CNN, which had its hard pass revoked over the weekend by the White House. As longtime members of the White House Correspondents Association pool, SRN has notified the WHCA, White House Correspondents Association, that our network will refuse to join this incredibly juvenile stunt, which is actually more like a RICO violation by mobsters than actions of legitimate American media." Bravo, Tom. I continue now. "Access to the Oval Office and to the President of the United States pool events is a privilege, not a free pass to slant coverage against or for any occupant of the presidency. With this action, the major networks have shown their bias and petulance outweighs how they envision their responsibility to cover news under the First Amendment, for which they so quickly cry crocodile tears." Now, as a side note, it just so happens that Kathy Santomassimo, about a month ago, because the O'Reilly folks, I guess Bill likes being on with us guys, comes to us when he has a new book out. And we're oftentimes one of the first, if not the first, that he interviews when his book comes out. He's got a brand new one out. It's called Confronting America. And of course, he has been a media guy as most of his life, after his house painting days, And so it's very fortuitous that right in the middle of all this, we're going to have him on the show tomorrow night. Now, of course, the reason that we booked him is to talk about his book. But in his book, he talks about the media. So this is a very fortuitous event here. God is smiling down on the American adversaries tonight, ladies and gentlemen, tomorrow night. But hats off to Tom Tradup. He gets it right. And this last paragraph is basically the legal argument that the administration will be making, because they have been sued. They've been sued by the major media outlets. They have a hearing scheduled for Wednesday. It happens to be a Trump appointee, but we know that doesn't necessarily mean squat, right? But he gets it exactly right. He says, access to the Oval Office and to the President of the United States pool events is a privilege, not a free pass to cover against. And that word privilege is really the key word here. Is, you know, they're saying this is a constitutional right to be there. No, they do not have a constitutional right to be in the White House. They have a constitutional right to write anything they want about the occupant of the White House or the White House itself or the surroundings or whatever. And Trump is not restricting them in any fashion. He said that on Friday. He said, look, you can go write whatever you want to write. I'm just not, you know, I don't want you in here. And the president should have that right to choose to do that. So, you know, for better or worse, you know, you can make an argument whether it's a wise decision or not, but that is separate from the president's right to speak to who he wants to speak to. Isn't that a part of free speech too? Aren't they trying to deny him, in a fashion, his free speech rights? By not covering him fairly, not quoting him accurately, Aka, I give you Charlottesville. Remember, good. You know, these are good people too. No, that's not. I'm paraphrasing, but they are. They never, never report that accurately. Isn't that violating his free speech? I think it is. Now we'll see what the courts have to say about it. Is probably going to go to the Supreme Court. And my guess is Clarence Thomas and Judge Alito are going to say, I don't see where it says in the Constitution that you have a right to be in the White House. As a matter of fact, our founders had a pretty hostile relationship with the media that existed back in the day. I write about this in my book. The first newspapers in this country were propaganda sheets, and everybody knew it. They were there to promote this or that candidate, this or that party. And that was the beginning of it. The lie all along was that the media was actually ever objective. Maybe I'll take that up with Bill tomorrow night, because he implies in his book that there were better times with the media in the past. And sort of the Vietnam era really changed things. And it did. But what it also brought out was the bias in the media, which I believe was always there. It was just hidden very well. Like guys like Walter Cronkite. So the media has always been hostile to politicians. And do you want to know why? Because that's what you folks want. What I mean by that is that's what sells newspapers. That's what gets people to watch TV. Right? And, you know, and I'm not saying, you know, President Trump's, he's willing to take things on the chin, right? I mean, he's profited by all the people persecuting him and chasing him and nagging at him. He's made, let's just say, a career out of it, a very healthy career
1: indeed
0: out of it.
1: He has.
0: Yes, indeed. Of course, that is Rick Brown, who has now joined us in the Relaxing
1: Sliding
0: Comfort
1: in
0: Studio.
1: Like Dr. Johnny Fever.
0: You remember that guy?
1: I do.
0: WKR.
1: Hello,
0: in
1: babies.
0: Cincinnati. So anyway, President Trump, in my opinion, is every bit within his rights to deny media outlets access to the White House. And why should they have, you know, priority over everybody else? Well, because they're the biggest media outlets. And isn't that a monopoly of sorts? And Rico, like Tom Tradup was talking about, you know, the mobsters getting together and controlling things inside the press pool? I don't know.
1: It's true.
0: Yeah, I think so. All right. So I tell you what. Let me see here if we got a. Like I said, once again, Yom Kippur did wrap up a little while ago in Israel, but I have not heard from Abe, so I'm not sure that we're going to have him. Of course, if we do, we will go right to Abe Katzman. But now that Rick is here, just want to remind you, it is Margarita Monday, right, Rick?
1: It is Margarita Monday. You get $2 off all of our margarita specials.
0: All day long.
1: All day. Well, you can start your Monday with a margarita. Think about how cool that is.
0: All right. So head on over to Pickles, and you still got time to take advantage of that today.
1: Hey, and I'm not supposed to say anything.
0: Oh, my gosh. Am I seeing this? I knew it wouldn't. I knew they couldn't stay away from Trump. All right. He is currently, this is, CNN is covering this live. This is in New York.
1: Oh, Lord.
0: And I guess they're getting it from a local TV station, Spectrum News New York 1. And it is Trump standing alongside Zoe Mam's Danny.
1: Oh,
0: and Jeff, let's take a break because I want to see what they're talking about here. Trump's doing the talking, and Zoe's just sort of standing there expressionless, constantly blinking his eyes. Yes. We'll take a break. Come right back. Margarita Monday at Pickles, 434 and I-4 behind Starbucks.
1: You still got time.
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2: Stuck in traffic? We've got the answer.
6: Crash is reported the turnpike northbound near the Turkey Lake rest stop. Greenway southbound past John Young. 408 eastbound at the Greenway southbound on-ramp. Westbound I-4, slowdowns around Colonial and from Kirkman to U.S. 27. Eastbound I-4, slowdowns from 192 up towards the Turnpike, also slow from Colonial up towards Lee and around West 1st Street. Your latest answer traffic, I'm Dave Dorica.

0: we were having fun with this last night, so I had Jeff play it again today. I love this song, right?
1: Oak Ridge Elvira. Boys.
0: Yeah. We played this dedicated to Elvira, Maria Elvira Salazar, the Cuban congresswoman from South Florida that put out the nasty ad against Donald Trump. If you didn't hear the show last night, I won't go maybe along with it, but she did have a conversation with President Trump after that she spoke about yesterday morning. And it was a very polite conversation. He was very nice. They've always had a very good relationship. And I guess he understands that politicians have to say what they feel like they have to say to get themselves reelected. And for what it's worth, if I was living in her district, even though she said that, I'd still vote for her over that doggone Democrat she's running against. So just take that for what it's worth. Okay, so they just wrapped up this, I guess, a little press conference they had. We knew CNN couldn't stay away from Trump. Now, we don't know the full extent of what it means when they say that they're not going to cover him, they're not going to cover the pool. But they certainly are covering this. And this was President Trump a short time ago. This appears to be in front of Gracie Manor or Mansion, whatever they call it, the governor's house in New York City. I'm sorry, the mayor's house in New York City. And they stepped out front because they had a meeting, brief meeting inside. Of course, President Trump is in New York City for the UN General Assembly, where he will speak tomorrow. And I guarantee you they're going to cover that.
1: Oh, yeah.
0: So they both took questions. President Trump answered some questions. The mayor answered some questions. And CNN, it can't stay away from it.
1: No.
0: I was daring them. They're like addicts. They're Trump addicts. And cause
1: he's the only thing bringing ratings to them.
0: Well, I was going
1: to
0: say.
1: Without Trump, who have they got watching?
0: Well, that's the whole point. And he said that during the campaign?
1: Yep.
0: I think during the State of the Union address. I mean, without him, they got nothing.
1: That's right.
0: What, Joe Biden? They were only too happy to cover all the quote-unquote scandals surrounding Donald Trump because Joe Biden never gave him anything to talk about. Remember, about 10 o'clock in the morning, they would come out and they said that they put a lid on it or something like that. Remember
1: done
0: that?
1: For the day.
0: Yes. And
1: he woke up having a bad hair day, a bad day.
0: How many times have you done that with Trump?
1: They don't do it with
0: Trump.
1: They
0: don't do it with Trump.
1: He would do a press conference at 2 a.m.
0: You know it.
1: If they, you know.
0: You know it. And so CNN is still talking about it, still running in a split screen, the Trump and the man Danny speaking to the
1: and
0: media.
1: And he doesn't care. He doesn't care what they say about him, right? He goes back to the Oscar Wilde school, right?
0: Yeah.
1: The only thing worse than being talked about is
0: not being talked about.
1: That's right.
0: Just spell my name right.
1: That's correct. They're always giving him press and talking about him.
0: Yeah.
1: It's a fantastic thing to be that much in command.
0: That's right. So, by the way, I just got a text from someone who said, of course it's not, you know, they don't have the right in the Constitution to be in the White House. There wasn't a White House when they wrote the Constitution. that's true. But, you know, they didn't refer to any presidential residence. Yes.
1: Right.
0: They gave the
1: you
0: press.
1: You have a right to free speech. You can say anything you want.
0: That's right.
1: You don't have to say it from a particular place.
0: And take, for instance, Biden. He limited press accessibility by just not showing up. What's the difference? All right? So Biden's not in the White House, so you got nothing. So Trump doesn't let you in the White House, so you got nothing.
1: In his defense, Joe didn't show up even when he showed up.
0: That's right. He wasn't there even when he was supposedly there.
1: That's right.
0: All right. Well, we are here. We'll take a break and come back with some more of the American adversaries as Yom Kippur winds down here shortly. And by the way, tomorrow begins fall, I think about 8 p.m. tomorrow evening. Fall will finally be here. And we'll be feeling it this weekend. So it'll be a great time to get over to Pickles with entertainment on the deck.
1: That's right. On Saturday nights, 5 to 8.
0: It'll be a perfect Saturday this weekend.
1: It's going to be gorgeous all week long.
0: We'll be back.

0: With SRN News, I'm Keith Peters in Washington. Hundreds of flights have been canceled in the U.S. Northeast due to technical problems at a key regional air traffic control center. That halted operations at every major airport in the New York City area for several hours Monday, just as numerous foreign leaders were flying in for the United Nations General Assembly. The White House press pool is at the center of a free speech battle between President Trump and news outlets. On Monday, CNN, MS Now, and Politico announced a lawsuit over being barred from the White House and denied First Amendment rights. CNN was banned from its pool duty, leading the pool to cancel coverage of Trump's events. On Wall Street, the Dow up by 366 points, the NASDAQ rose 599, the S&P advanced 114. More details at srnnews.com.
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1: Stuck in traffic? We've got the answer.
3: Crashes reported 408 eastbound at the Greenway southbound on-ramp. Greenway southbound crash past John Young. Turnpike northbound crash near the Turkey Lake rest stop. Westbound I-4. Slowdowns around Colonial and from Kirkman to U.S. 27. Eastbound I-4 slow from 192 up to the turnpike from Colonial to Lee and from Lake Mary to Monroe. Your latest answer traffic. I'm Dave Dorica.
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1: 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That I'm proud.

0: Okay, we are back. We are live. We are the American Adversaries. And this hour of the show is brought to us by Proclaiming Justice to the Nations. We welcome now our WACX-TV audience. Thank you, folks, who are out there watching on the Super Channel, 55.10. And, of course, also don't forget to watch Lori Cardoza Moore on Sunday nights at 9 p.m. on the Super Channel 55.1 on her show Focus on Israel. And of course, if she was in town, she'd be in the studio with us tonight. And if she's in Tennessee or Austin, Texas or wherever, she usually calls in. But tonight, it's still Yom Kippur until sunset, so she won't be able to be on the show with us. It'll be sunset, will be after the show closes tonight. So we won't have Lori and or Abe Katzman. But we do have Nostradamus.
1: Yes, and I'm sitting in Rick's chair, and Rick's sitting in Lori's chair, and no one's sitting in that empty chair across from us.
0: Yeah. Of course, that Rick being Rick Brown.
2: That's Clint Eastwood's chair.
0: Yeah, well, that's right. That's for Clint Eastwood's chair for Barack Hussein.
2: That's right.
0: Barry Satoru Obama.
1: That's Are you feeling lucky? Are you
2: punk? Feeling punk?
0: Do what?
1: You know what's funny?
0: Somebody, you can't physically do that to yourself.
1: I heard you guys talking on my way over here about how the media has really never been unbiased. And I don't know if you know this factoid. Do you know the history of the New York Post?
0: Uh-uh. I do not specifically know.
1: Do you know who created the New York Post?
0: Uh-uh. I do not.
1: Alexander Hamilton.
0: Ah, there you go.
1: I know this because his name was on the front page all the years I worked up there. But he and a group of Federalist investors raised about $10,000 to start the paper.
0: Yep.
1: Get this. As a political mouthpiece.
0: There you go.
1: To counter the rising popularity of Thomas Jefferson.
0: That's right.
2: Wow,
1: ain't hilarious. Nothing new under the sun.
0: That's exactly right. Thank you very much for that.
1: And the first meeting was held at a country home belonging to Archibald Gracie. Well,
2: Gracie
1: that's
2: Mansion.
1: Gracie Mansion.
0: Yeah. How about that? All right. I am Christopher Hart. Jeff Sinis is on the bridge. 407-774-8255 is the number. Of course, we're talking about the fact that this morning ABC, NBC, CBS, and Fox, and I think New York Times and the Washington Post also, said that they're not going to be a part of the press pool.
1: Why wouldn't they want to join this?
0: Yeah, exactly. Let's all get together on this. They think that they've got, you know, a good fight against Trump. He thinks he's got a good fight against them. And he's the one who evidently is motivating people by this. By the way, he did not ban them. They have chosen on their own to be a part of the ban, which, by the way, Vice President Pence, did I say that? Vice
2: Shame
0: President Vance this morning said.
1: V-A-N-C-E.
0: That's
1: V-A.
0: Right. V-A. Different state altogether. Different haircut. All right. Anyway, Vice President Vance this morning on a tarmac. He was on his way to South Carolina to do a speech there. I think it's North Carolina for the governor's race. Anyway, he spoke about this, and he said, "Look, this is a privilege. It's not a right. It's a privilege that we extend," and he called it special access, and that they do not have a right to special access. And in essence, that's what it is, because we don't have access that they have. I couldn't go to Washington, D.C. and flash my Salem media pass. Say, oh, yeah, Hart, come on in.
1: Hey, I'm an American adversary. Come on.
0: Yeah, man. And it just so they have had special privilege, special access. And in my opinion, they have abused it. Now, I got a couple of examples, one from this morning, because I wanted to see what Good Morning America and the other shows had to say about it. Of course, they were all over it, right? But they also... we're talking about Trump had a bad week last week, and that's why he's doing this.
1: Hmm.
0: He had a bad week. Well, right about the time he was doing this, he had people in the White House, and they were talking about lower prescription drugs. Have you ever heard any one of these networks talk about how the price of prescription drugs is down dramatically?
2: No. They can't talk about anything positive
0: exactly,
2: that's happening in this administration.
0: Exactly the point. But not only that, but then they mischaracterize it as though he had a lousy week. And you know what else happened on Friday? We reported it on the show. Well, guess what? We signed a big old deal with Denmark and the Netherlands for Greenland.
2: That's right.
0: And that's a huge deal.
2: We're going to have control.
0: Control over Greenland.
1: And you think, oh, Greenland, big deal. If you look at the globe from the North Pole... We have now surrounded Canada.
0: That's right.
1: They have nowhere to go.
3: Next.
0: Yeah, but if you, speaking of geography, if you look at a map, Greenland is a huge hunk of land.
1: It is. It's bigger than Alaska.
0: Oh, yeah. Much bigger. And in landmass, I guess it rivals some of the largest countries in the world. Yep. And it's something about less than 100,000 people.
3: It's got like 60,000 people. Or yeah,
0: exactly.
1: And their army is, I think, a couple of hundred guys.
0: Yeah, and it has huge strategic advantage for anything that's going to come our way from that side of the world. Because it comes over the top. It doesn't come around the bottom. It comes over the top of the world and the planet. And that is a great place to set up a defense system, more surveillance systems, and the like. And, of course, bases where we can put position assets there, like bombers and fighters and the like. Also, it's got huge natural resources there in form of energy and rare metals.
1: Yep.
0: And now all of that is under our protection, and basically we have first right to anything there. By the way, is it the Netherlands or Denmark?
3: Denmark.
0: Okay, they are ecstatic with the deal.
3: Oh, yeah.
0: Because they're going to make out just fine. They're going to get a lot of money out of this. It's kind of like the Venezuelan thing. Just help us help you. Or let us help you, right? Let us help you in terms of Venezuela bring wealth back to your nation. And in the case of Greenland and Denmark, let us help you be wealthier than your wildest imaginations ever you thought could be.
3: Yep.
0: Because that's what's happening. And that was part of Trump's terrible week last week, according to Good Morning America and the two doofuses they had reporting the news this morning.
3: I hope my terrible weeks are that good.
1: Greenland, for the record, number 12 in terms of landmass, just ahead of Saudi Arabia and just behind the Democratic Republic of the Congo.
0: There you go.
1: Congo.
0: Yeah. And it's an island.
1: Yeah. It's the largest. It's larger than Australia. It's the largest landmass that is not its own continent.
0: Not
3: the DRC is that big?
1: Yeah, apparently.
3: Wow, I got to look at an atlas.
0: Yeah,
3: then.
0: And
3: awful big for the Congo.
0: Yeah, and Trump had other successes last week. His triumphal arch got a positive vote from the FAA. And he says the military now wants him to turn it into a military complex to store drones and have sniper access there and the like. And of course, the media depicts this as a law. He's struggling for reasons why he should have it. And so far, he's gotten approval all along the way.
3: Yeah.
0: You know, so. Of course, there were some things that they can complain about. The price of gasoline went up again. By the way, oil was going down going into the weekend. It had come down from a high of around $105, $107. And when you went out of here Friday, it was down around $100 a barrel. You want to know what it is today, folks?
3: It's 80-something.
0: $95 a barrel. It went down another 5%. So that's going in the right direction. They can't have that. And by the way, I will beg to differ with Kurt Schlichter. He's sitting in for Hugh Hewitt all this week, and he was saying that now they're not going to cover the high price of gas and all that because they're not going to cover Trump. Oh no! Oh yeah!
1: You don't need visuals for that.
0: All the negative stories will continue to come and roll out. All right, and it will really be no different than before. I don't see how it's going to be any different than before, other than that they're going to be standing in a different place as long as this is in place.
1: They just won't have a sound bite or a video bite of him saying anything sarcastic unless they catch him on the tarmac.
0: Right.
1: And that's where his best stuff is.
0: Right. Now, Fox, if you're disappointed by Fox, I guess you haven't been paying too much attention. They have really gone downhill. Once again, it's so fortuitous if you didn't hear earlier. Tomorrow night at 5:30, we have Bill O'Reilly scheduled to be on the show to talk about his new book, Confronting America. That's us. He's calling us out in the book, and you'll see what I mean when we have him on tomorrow night. And I highly suggest you get the book and read it. all of his books are excellent reads and fascinating stuff, lots of history in it. And in this particular book, it's got elements of autobiographical, and it's sort of autobiographical in it, because he's talking about, he's relating his some of his stories, like when he was working, you know, as a media guy, which he still is, but I mean, you know, in the networks. But to get back to this, so Fox, I don't know, we'll see, because they had been pretty good about covering his little scrims, and I call them his little impromptu, if you will, daily news conferences. What other? I cannot think of any other president in my lifetime that has been that accessible and that willing to talk to the press, almost every day.
4: Every day.
0: And they treat him so rudely. All he's asking is just treat me fairly.
1: Yeah.
0: He can take the negative stories. Just for every now and then, print the other side of the coin.
1: Yeah. If you had a family member or a friend or a work colleague or a neighbor who would come over to your house every day and start slinging sarcastic comments at you and start telling you how stupid you are and start saying you're lying, how long would it be before you kick them out your front door?
0: Yeah.
1: Even family.
0: Right.
1: Especially family.
0: Yeah. Now, once again, you can argue the wisdom of him doing this. You know, does this hurt him getting his message out and all that other stuff? But you can't argue with his reasons for it. And by the way, I'm probably, when he got when he climbed under the covers last night, Barack Hussein, Barry Satoru Obama, probably pulled the sheets up over his head and said, "God dang it, that Trump, I wish I could have done that." Because he tried. I think he kicked Fox out, and it came right back. Every president is never liked the media coverage.
4: No.
0: And it's partly because, as I said earlier, the media, they know, what's the old saying on TV, blood.
1: If it bleeds, it leads.
0: If it bleeds, it leads.
1: There you go.
0: And because that's the stuff that we human beings are most pay most attention to.
1: Yeah, shiny,
0: right?
1: Happy things,
0: right.
1: Not really, not so much news.
0: I hate to say it, but take, for instance, that Clancy trial. I mean, that's got everything in it, right? And that's why people were glued to it. They just couldn't pull themselves away from it, because it had everything bad and blood. And yeah. I mean, almost literally, but you know what I'm saying.
1: I'm thinking all seven deadly sins were probably a part of that trial at some point.
0: And can you imagine people watching that with every attentive breath that they have every day, wanting the update and the update? I remember the reason I started listening to Rush Limbaugh, because I couldn't let go of the O.J. Simpson trial. Right? If I was at home and it was on, I'm watching it on TV. If I'm in my car, I'm listening to it on the radio. And that's how I got introduced to Rush Limbaugh, even though a good friend of mine at the time kept begging me to listen to the guy. I kept going, what do I want to listen to that blowhard for?
1: And apparently the people who run Rush's show knew better after 1991 and 92, when I worked with Rush. The Anita Hill hearings were going on, and he would get preempted by stations.
0: Yeah.
1: Second time around, when it came to O.J., they said, okay, if you preempt us for more than just a couple of minutes over this, we're going to drop you as an affiliate.
0: Well, that
1: didn't happen.
0: No, it did not happen. Because what did happen was, if you remember, that stupid idiot Lance Ito, the judge, let the defense run all over him. And you couldn't go half an hour without having a bar, sidebar. Or they dismissed the jury, and this was a daily event. So what that meant for me was, when they would go away from the trial, they'd go back to regular programming, and there was Neil Bortz, and then there was Rush Limbaugh. And I'm listening to Rush Limbaugh, and he's funny, and he's smart, and he's right up front about who he is and what he's doing and why he does it. And then the real hook, the real clincher, were those parodies.
1: Mm.
0: Oh, my gosh. Oh, the Al Gore parody. Remember? Why is it so hard to see if he is a man or a tree. He'd been living all his life in old Al Gore's paradise. Has to sacrifice living in Al Gore's paradise. Oh, Al Shanklin, wasn't it?
1: Paul Shanklin.
0: Yeah.
1: Did most of those musical parodies.
0: Oh, yeah. And remember the Justice Brothers? Remember the Justice Brothers? and they recorded it with Rush using a megaphone, a loudspeaker. So
1: they even found a blues singer named Froggy, and he did the homeless update. I ain't got a home.
0: No, that was Frogman Henry. Yeah, that was a real song.
1: Oh, yeah, no.
0: Frogman Henry, that's right. Frogman Henry. And then there was, and I'm only quoting this because that's the way it was written, Barack the Magic Negro. Remember that one?
4: Yes.

0: of the Trump administration. They never, ever, as Rick said, talk about any of his accomplishments, no matter who it benefits.
1: They never will, because that might get in the way of them trying to take back the House and the Senate in the midterms.
0: And that's exactly right. And that's exactly why they got themselves kicked out of the White House. Because they're not journalists, they're propagandists.
2: Yeah. Yep.
0: And that's all they have been from the very beginning. And it's what wise up to it. But at least, you know, see, this is why I think it's smart for Trump to do this, okay? They have come to the assumption that this is a right. As a matter of fact, CNN, here's another example. And these are within the last 24, 48 hours. The one that you're getting in Good Morning America was today. His awful week last week, totally ignoring everything good that he did or good news that it came his way. And that's just the typical day. And then the other one was CNN with their legal advisor, one of their legal guys who's expert in the First Amendment. He kept saying, this is the law. This has been the law that the media has this access at the White House.
1: There is no law.
0: Absolutely not. But that's the word he was using verbatim. And not only did they play it when he said it live, but every hour, you know how they do it. Mm-hmm. They reload the same interview. Local, they all do the same thing. I mean, if you watch local news for an hour, you'll see the same story two or three times, if it's the lead story. And with this guy, it was the lead story. And so every hour, he's telling the viewers a blatant lie, or he's a stupid idiot that didn't know what he was talking about. There is no federal statute that gives the media the right to be in the White House. And as I said, it's not in the Constitution.
1: It might have been a custom.
0: Yeah.
1: That goes on and off for a while because news organizations are always getting barred from different White Houses.
0: We should check in and see who started this tradition of having the media be a press pool in the White House. It's got to be pretty modern. My guess would be probably Franklin Roosevelt era type stuff.
2: Yeah.
0: Because
2: trying to sell his deal.
0: Yeah, and you got the advent of radio and TV about that same time as well. But I can't recall the founders doing this. When I mean the founders, I mean like Jefferson and Adams and those guys when they became president. Washington didn't do it, to my knowledge. Right? Once again, they all had hostile relationships with the media because the media was out to get them and there was no bones about it. Go ahead.
1: 1913, Woodrow Wilson initiated regular semi-weekly meetings with reporters. The first conference drew over 100 journalists to his office. Theodore Roosevelt, the progressive Theodore Roosevelt, was the one who first established a permanent press workspace in the White House and regularly spoke informally with reporters. Not a press conference, just, hey, boys, how's it going?
0: Right.
1: FDR, as you said, expanded and transformed the press relations with the White House by holding hundreds of press conferences inside the Oval Office.
0: Yeah, he was pretty accessible. He would be the only one that would rival President Trump. And part of it's because he couldn't get around.
1: Yeah, he couldn't get away.
0: Right, exactly. He was in a wheelchair. And he didn't go out of the White House a lot because he didn't want people to see him in the wheelchair.
1: And the press all knew.
2: Right.
1: And
2: they
1: no one blew that secret.
0: Yep, they all covered for him, exactly. He also used cocaine.
1: Oh, didn't know that.
0: Yes. As a matter of fact, the morning of Pearl Harbor, he got a terrible... He would get these nasty sinus headaches. And back in those days, one of the remedies is a doctor, under doctor supervision, would take a swab, dip it in cocaine, and rub it around inside your nose in order to sort of release the pressure in there and numb it up, right? So you don't feel the pain so much. So that day, there was a special room they had set up in the White House to treat him. And they took him down there, and the doctor swabbed his nose. It was a remedy.
2: Yeah.
0: You know, I mean, he didn't snort it. He didn't use it like it's used today, but it was used on him, just so you'll know. All right, anyway, we'll take a break and come back on the other side. And once again, this is now going to go to the courts, and I hope it goes to the Supreme Court, because what needs to happen is the media needs to be told, you folks don't have a right to be there. And therefore, you might want to think about how you behave when you are there.
2: Right.
0: Because it's not your house. You're there by invitation. And that's it, baby.

0: privilege. It's not an entitlement.
1: 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We'll be back.
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0: All right, we're back. All right, we just have a few seconds here. Paul, if you'll stay on the line, we'll get to you when we come back after the top of the hour break. But I just don't have enough time to be fair to you, so please stay with us. You are listening to the American Adversaries Radio Show. This hour is brought to us by Proclaiming Justice to the Nations. You can be a part of that effort as well. Just go to pjtn.org. There's a lot of great information there, free, at the TV shows, white papers, and the like, studies. But you can also buy the DVDs and gifts, and it is now the gift-giving season. Fall will be officially here tomorrow, and a good fall-like weather this weekend. So think about those gifts. Get them wrapped. Get them ready to go. And we'll be right back on the other side with the American Adversaries Radio Show.
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3: News this hour from Town Hall. I'm Keith Peters in Washington. Media outlets banned from the White House say they've filed a lawsuit.
4: CNN, MS Now, and Politico issued a joint statement saying they're suing after their reporters were denied access at the White House. They say, left unchallenged, it presents a threat to press freedom and the public's right to independent journalism. President Trump said Friday he was barring the outlets because of reporting he found to be fake news.
5: I don't think somebody should be allowed to come in and write fake stories.
4: The reporters' entry badges were disabled on Saturday. MS Now reporter Akayla Gardner describes how she was turned away.
6: I want to say not just me, but also our photographer had their badge taken this morning. Of course, after President Trump made clear that he wants to ban MS Now, CNN, and Politico.
4: Jennifer King, Washington.
3: A jury has rejected a Vermont man's insanity defense in the shootings of three Palestinian college students.
7: The jury rejected Jason Eaton's insanity defense, finding him
8: guilty.
7: Eaton says he was acting on orders from the CIA and Mossad, and that God was commanding him to protect his Jewish neighbors. During closing arguments, state's attorney Sarah George says Eaton knew what he was doing.
8: Jason Eaton, the state submits, intentionally shot three people who were simply walking down the street.
7: One victim was paralyzed from the waist down. Two others were wounded in the November 2023 attack near the University of Vermont campus in Burlington. I'm Lisa Dwyer.
3: 12 states and Hollywood writers challenging Paramount's buyout of Warner Brothers Discovery have agreed to settle their lawsuits against the mega merger. On Wall Street, the Dow up by 366 points, the NASDAQ rose 590, and the S&P 500 advanced 114. More on these stories at townhall.com.
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12: Ladies and gentlemen, step right up!
13: January 20th, 2017 will be remembered as the day the people became the rulers of this nation again. We assembled here today are issuing a new decree to be heard in every city, in every foreign capital, and in every hall of power. From this day forward, a new vision will govern our land. From this day forward, it's going to be only America first. We do not seek to impose our way of life on anyone, but rather to let it shine as an example. We will shine for everyone to follow. There should be no fear. We are protected, and we will always be protected. We will be protected by the great men and women of our military and law enforcement. And most importantly, we will be protected by God. We stand at the birth of a new millennium, ready to unlock the mysteries of space, to free the earth from the miseries of disease, and to harness the energies, industries, and technologies of tomorrow. A new national pride will stir our souls, lift our sights, and heal our divisions. Your voice, your hopes, and your dreams will define our American destiny. Together, we will make America strong again. We will make America wealthy again. We will make America proud again. We will make America safe again. And yes, together, we will make America great again. Thank you, God bless you, and God bless America.

0: We were talking about this press ban at the top of the show. I was talking about, I guarantee you, the media can't stay away from Trump. So now they're replaying clips from last Friday of President Trump. There's no way they're going to stay away from President Trump.
1: Trump classic. It's like cocaine. Right. They can't avoid it.
0: No, nope,
1: they're going to go back to it.
0: They are addicted to beating up on Donald Trump. All right, you got the American Adversaries Radio Show, where we try to give the man a fair shake. You got Rick Brown, Nostra Dennis, and myself, Christopher Hart, in the Relaxing Comfort Studio. Jeff Sinis is on the bridge, and I am on the crystal clear Thompson Jewelers diamond microphone. Paul, if you'll just bear with me just a couple of minutes, I'm going to come right to you. But I wanted to read this statement once again that was issued today by Salem Media Group. And I'm going to read it just as it was given to me. All right, so let me do this real quick. In response to the stoppage of White House pool coverage, Salem Radio Network Vice President of News and Talk Programming, Tom Tradup, issued the following statement. And I quote Vice President Tradup: "This morning, the major TV networks announced they will cease pool coverage of President Donald J. Trump in solidarity with CNN, which had its hard pass revoked over the weekend by the White House. As longtime members of the White House Correspondents Association pool, SRN has notified the WHCA that our network will refuse to join this incredibly juvenile stunt, which is actually more like a RICO violation by mobsters than actions of legitimate American media. Access to the Oval Office and to the President of the United States pool events is a privilege, not a free pass to slant coverage or for any for against or for any occupant of the presidency. With this action, the major networks have shown their bias and petulance outweighs how they envision their responsibility to cover news under the First Amendment, for which they so quickly cry crocodile tears." That was from Tom Tradup today, and he got it right. What they do is a privilege to be in the White House with the president, have that sort of access, and perhaps to have it snatched away for a little while, they might appreciate it a little bit more. I highly doubt it, because it's not in their DNA. That's not what they learn at journalism school these days. They don't teach them how to be good journalists. They teach them how to change the world.
1: I got a great idea, and I got a great compromise.
0: What's that?
1: Have the briefings in Air Force One on the tarmac and tell them the president might be on the plane and see how many of them actually board it.
0: Yeah, really.
1: Because he might be over in another truck leaving.
0: Now, once again, as President Trump said in the Oval Office Friday, they can continue to write whatever they want to write and report whatever they want to report. And that's what they're going to continue to do. And it's not going to be like they didn't have access. That's just going to be another complaint of theirs, because their reporting is not going to be any different than if they were in the White House. I guarantee you. And so, anyway, let's go to Paul. He's been patiently waiting. Paul, how are you doing tonight?
2: I'm doing real good. Listen, I have a question to ask you and see what you think of my ideal. If the president, under national security, couldn't order to have hundreds of small refineries built around the country to alleviate the refining problem that we have in this nation.
0: Okay. Yeah, you're talking about the price of gasoline and particularly diesel fuel. By the way,
2: they helped to bring it,
0: All right. By the way, in 2022, remember 2022? We were paying more for gasoline than we're paying for it now. Just so everybody knows, okay? And back then, we were paying more for it and had no end in sight of lower prices. All right, so back to your question. I don't know that it's a good tactic, strategy, to get more refinery capacity. The problem is it takes a long time to build a refinery, even if it's a small one. Now, what could possibly happen is that the president, under that authority that you cited, the Defense Act, he could order, say, for instance, California to reopen two, at least, of the refineries that they closed two down this year alone. So those refineries, theoretically, unless they've already gone in there and started pulling equipment out, could be put back online fairly quickly, if not within days.
1: So don't say that too loud, Chris, or they will start bulldozing it today.
0: Well, that's just the whole point. Have they already destroyed them? And the same thing could have been done to the refineries in the Northeast. However, it could be that they were just closed and left as they were. If that's the case, Paul, I think you got a great idea that to put those back online, to go in there and reopen the refineries that have been closed, if it is possible and feasible to do so. And if I were the president, I'd say, Paul, I'm going to make you the czar, and I want you to see which of these refineries that we can do that. Yeah. And I'm going to give you a stat. You know, in other words, put somebody on the task because it's a great idea.
1: Because it's a pinch point, because a lot of times getting the fuel is secondary to getting it refined. It takes a lot of time sometimes to get a refinery to pump that through for refining.
0: But you've hit.
2: Well, we're going that way with small nuclear modules, which is the thing of the future. Well, I don't know why small refineries wouldn't be the same answer for our problems for a long time to come.
0: Well, in terms of building new ones, there's always that not in my backyard thing. Many states don't want refineries.
1: They want the refined gas.
0: They just
1: don't want the refinery.
0: Right. Exactly. But I think the short-term solution, anyway, there needs to be a better long-term solution, and I think you're onto that too. But the short-term solution would be to see if it's feasible to reopen some of these refineries that have been closed recently. Anyway, thank you, Paul, for your question and your attention.
1: Great idea.
0: Now, Paul, didn't you used to be in the media yourself? Am I getting you confused with somebody?
2: No. Okay. No, you got me confused with somebody else.
0: All right, I'm sorry. All right, anyway, thank you for being out there, and thank you for listening. Appreciate it.
2: You're welcome.
0: All right, so, but anyway, to his point, by the way, it might have heard earlier, oil was down $5 a day. And I guarantee you, in the morning, they're not going to tell you that the price of oil has come down, let's see, $12 over the last three trading days.
1: Well, it hasn't hit. At the neon signs out in front of the pumps.
0: Right.
1: I won't for a little bit.
0: Yeah. Now, they'll reluctantly, if the price of gasoline goes down a few cents, they'll reluctantly report that, but only to tell you that it's still much higher than it was so-and-so.
1: Still about $4.
0: Right. Yeah. So, yeah, in 2022, under the Biden, this is when inflation was terrible under him.
3: Yeah.
0: And we're paying more than $5 a gallon gas. And it's so...
3: How quickly they forget.
0: How quickly.
3: Conveniently
0: and by the way, that was in most states in the country, not necessarily in Florida, but that was the national average.
3: Yep.
0: Okay, so that takes into consideration also gas prices in New Jersey and New York and California and other places where it's typically much higher than it is, say, in Florida or Texas.
3: We were doing a lot of RVing back then.
1: Mm-hmm.
3: Yeah. So I definitely
0: absolutely
3: remember.
1: A lot of Texas pumps, I'm sure you were at.
0: Yeah. Yeah. Paul, if you're still listening out there, and I know you are, I just got a text from one of our listeners who says, you sound like Paul Harvey. And that's the rest of the story.
1: In that case,
3: good day.
0: All right. So anyway, back to this thing real quick about the media. Once again, there is a hearing. It's a federal court. The three that were originally banned or suspended, whatever you want to call it, had their press passes suspended, have sued President Trump, claiming that they have a First Amendment right to be inside the White House and have this kind of special access that media organizations like American Adversaries Radio Network do not have, even though we're as legitimate a news source as they are.
1: Maybe,
0: and I would beg to argue we're a lot more legitimate.
1: Maybe we should apply because there's a few seats open now in the briefing room.
0: Maybe that's true. If you remember in Trump's first term, he did open it up to other media outlets. One American News Network, Newsmax, and the like were in there.
3: Yeah.
0: I think even Salem Media was in there. So
1: even a couple of bloggers who were serious and not just goofing around on their blog.
0: And by the way, I think President Trump recognized Salem Today for not going for this sham, juvenile stunt, as Tom Tradip characterized it. And by the way, that's typical of them. They're always doing juvenile stunts, right? That's what they specialize
1: in. If they think it can lead to something they want.
0: All right. So Wednesday, there'll be a hearing in federal court. Happens to be a Trump-appointed judge. But that doesn't necessarily mean anything. But it'll be. My guess is he will stay President Trump's, even though President Trump didn't sign an executive order. But I think that he will rule that at least for the time being that they should still have access. This is my guess. Now, if I were him, I'd say, well, for the time being, you are denied access while we hear the merits of the case. Because I see nowhere in the Constitution or any federal statute where it guarantees you the right to be inside the White House. Can you show me?
3: Yep.
0: Oh, you don't have it.
3: Because that's the definition of a constitutional right.
0: That's right. Then President Trump's order will remain in place, and I'll schedule a hearing. Looks like the next time I have open is November the 10th. I'll
1: How's
0: see you
1: working?
0: Then.
1: Yeah.
0: Right?
1: Things will be freed up by then.
0: Yeah. Now, we'll see what happens on Wednesday. As I said, my cynical guess is he's going to say, I'm going to give you access while we hear the merits of your case.
1: And if he does, they can have them stand in the back and ignore when they raise their hands.
0: He could do that. He could definitely do that. The problem is, like, for instance, when they have these little scrums that I call inside the Oval Office, even though you might think so, the Oval Office is not that very, it's not very big. So you can't cram a lot of reporters and cameras in there. So they would be the ones that would have typically the access. So, of course, the White House, once again, could say, okay, well, you can't come in. There's not enough room for you, but you can, and sort of do that sort of thing, which they might very well do.
1: You can get a football team in there, but football teams don't carry their own cameras.
0: Well,
1: and that takes up a lot of room if you're doing video.
0: I don't know if you can get a whole football team in there.
1: Well, they always come and visit him, don't they?
0: Yeah, but they do those photo ops where he's at a podium and it's in one of the different rooms of the White House, where they can get more people in there. But yeah, the Oval Office is pretty cramped, actually. It kind of looks bigger because the photographs usually only depict part of it. But if you saw the whole thing, you have the president's desk with the back to the wall and the windows. And in front of the desk, you have two chairs. And then you can get maybe a person can walk between those two chairs. And then you have the sofa.
1: Yeah.
0: Aren't there two sofas that sit opposite each other? Exactly. And then you have the wall. As I said, there's not a lot of room.
1: And then you have all the hidden doors that go to all the secret places.
0: That's right. You have a little dining area off one end, and off the other end is his secretary. And so anyway.
1: Fun fact, there's actually a McDonald's franchise located behind one of those doors just for Trump.
0: Might as well be. But looking at the guy and the health he seems to be in, I was telling Carl Jackson, maybe we should all start eating McDonald's. We get about 70 years old, right?
1: Yeah.
0: Start going back, get those quarter pounders with cheese, Big Macs. Oh, yeah. All right. Anyway. I'll tell you what, let's take a break at this point, and we come back. We'll get to some other news of the day. If something else changes with this particular story, we'll let you know. But I'm just so, once again, proud as a peacock that we are on Salem Media Network, because they have turned out to be the best of them all. And the man that guided us here with his great wisdom of the radio broadcasting world sits directly to my left.
1: What? Who?
0: You.
1: Me?
0: Yes, you.
1: You're blaming this whole thing on me.
0: I damn sure am, and I'm thanking you for it, too. We'll be right back.
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8: You

0: All right. Like Nasha Dennis said, if they need some seat fillers for the press room, hey, we volunteer.
1: Oh, all sure. Right. I'm good at filling seats. That's about it.
0: All right. Welcome back to the show. So, you know, if you're a member of the Answer Seekers Club, you go to the answerorlando.com, join the Answer Seekers Club. You'll start your day with a Daybreak Insider. And today, tip number four, you will see, has to do with the Massachusetts governor.
1: Oh, that was today's tip sheet.
2: Oh, yeah, okay. That's right.
1: I got it.
0: All right. And she's up for re-election. And she's one of these progressive nuts. She's maybe not as loony as some of them.
1: She yells loud at the podium when she's talking about Republicans. So.
0: Yeah, she does. And she's pretty much a Karen. So I'm guessing, Menasha Dennis knows better, that this is a result of the Clancy murder case, that she's decided on a new policy, Nostradamus, that she announced as part of her campaign.
1: It sounds very adjacent to the current news. Massachusetts Governor Karen Healy, no, her name's Maura, but she's a Karen, has proposed an expansion of an existing program that the state offers. It's called the Welcome Family Program. Doesn't that sound nice?
0: Yeah.
1: Well, she wants to put another $2 million into this family program. It offers voluntary free home visits to the families of all newborns in the state from registered nurses. What are the registered nurses going to do? They're going to reach families accounting for 68,000 annual births in Massachusetts. Participation is voluntary and free of charge, no income or age restrictions, and they're going to send experienced maternal and child health nurses to visit homes, listen carefully, to check on the baby and caregiver, assist with feeding and newborn care, screen for postpartum depression and substance use, and connect families with community resources. They're going to add $250,000 to strengthen the Massachusetts Child Psychiatry Access Program for moms, and it will direct the Department of Public Health to revise perinatal mental health screening regulations to better identify mood and anxiety disorders.
0: And Mike Gallagher was talking about this morning, and this is why I gave this story to Nasha Dennis to check it out. He had a caller, an irate guy, calling up. You're lying about this, because Gallagher didn't talk about the voluntary part. And you're lying. This is voluntary. It's voluntary. But what Gallagher did do is he played a clip by the governor, and in the audio clip, she doesn't mention anything about it being voluntary. She says, when you have a baby in Massachusetts, you're going to get a visit from the state.
1: Not you might, or you can, or you may,
0: right,
1: or you can ask.
0: Right.
1: You're going to get a visit.
0: Right.
1: That sounds pretty authoritarian.
0: It does. And so if you didn't know better or look deeper, you would think that what she's saying is that when you have a baby in Massachusetts, whoever you are, wherever you're from, you're going to get a visit from the state. And I guarantee you that's the path that they're going down. Right now it's voluntary, but can you imagine that it's just a little hop and a skip to go from mandatory. Right?
1: Now, this would apply to birthing people of all 56 genders, correct?
0: I presume, yes.
1: Yeah, okay, because we want to be fair.
0: Yeah, we wouldn't want to have a Supreme Court case in this thing. But so, as I said, once again, this is how oftentimes bad ideas start. It starts as a voluntary thing or as a pilot thing, and the next thing you know, it's a required thing. And that's their thinking. Now, of course, you got to wonder what else these nurses look for when they go into someone's home. Do they look for guns? Do they say something if, say, they see a gun case or a gun rack? They report that. What about if they see a Make America Great Again hat mm-hmm. on the mantle or a picture of Trump or something like that? You know, when you're inviting the state into your house, you're inviting trouble.
1: How about a picture of Jesus on the wall,
0: right,
1: or the Virgin Mary?
0: Right.
1: You might be one of them radicals.
0: Yeah. Now I hear people out there, well, you heartless heart. How can you say that? Saying these poor women, you know, they take care of these kids, and they're snotty, and they've got dirty diapers and all this other stuff. Well, that's what being a mom and a dad is all about. But if they need help, certainly there's all kinds of financial help out there. But if they need help in terms of mental care and stuff like that, they can go to the counseling place. Or if necessary, in last resort, call them to the house. But it's not wise to invite the man in your house, right?
3: Why would you ever let them in? There's no reason to let them in.
0: It's inviting trouble. But as I think Nasha Dennis said during the break, it gives a whole new meaning to the nanny state.
1: Yeah, right? Absolutely.
0: Because at what point, you know, do they stop?
1: Because it takes, right, a village or a commonwealth to raise,
0: right,
1: a child.
0: Exactly. So even though it is not as draconian as it appears on the surface yet, it is definitely going down that road, and one should proceed with greatest caution on that road. Because what did Ronald Reagan say about...
1: I'm from the Massachusetts government, and I'm here to help.
3: I'm here to help.
0: The 10 worst words you'll hear is a Massachusetts.
4: Said, right, the lion to the elk.
0: Yeah. Yeah, are Massachusetts people called Massachusettsans?
3: I can't tell you what they're called.
0: I thought you're from Massachusetts.
1: You're called Bostoners.
3: Massachusetts, and I'll tell you what else they're called off the air.
1: People from Maine are called Maniacs.
3: Ah, they are
1: and
3: maniacs,
1: people from, yeah, Michigan, they're Meshuggahna.
3: Ah, Meshuggahna.
0: Yeah. I just love that comedy show. I forget what it is, where they read a quote to a comedian, and he responds whether the quote is true or gives a response to it, and then the contestants are supposed to say whether they got it right or not. And the moderator asked one of the comedians, she happened to be a black woman, what do they call people from Maine? And she thought about it a second and said, Caucasians.
3: Caucasians, that's hilarious.
1: That's correct.
3: That is hilarious. Yes,
1: that's,
3: it is,
1: right.
0: Got a big laugh out of the audience anyway.
3: That is hilarious.
0: All right, we'll take a break here in a minute. Don't forget, it is Margarita Monday.
3: Yes.
0: Over to Pickles, and you still have time to get there.
3: You have hour and a half.
0: Get over to
3: Pickles and enjoy a margarita.
0: All right, $2 off.
3: $2 all day off, Matt. The margarita pizza, the margarita flatbread.
0: Hey, both. That's right.
3: You can have a combination.
0: Yeah.
3: Both, boss.
0: Yeah, there you go. Get all three.
3: That's right.
0: All right, the pizza, the flatbread, and a little something to wash it down with. All right, that's at Pickles, 434 and I-4, Northeast Quadrant, right behind the Starbucks. And don't forget, they do catering, they do parties. Saturdays, you got live on
3: live
0: the deck.
3: Live entertainment.
0: Yep. This,
3: yep,
0: ought to be a perfect weekend
3: happy
0: for
3: you. Happy hour all week long,
0: yep,
3: and wind down Wednesday.
0: Yep. We're going to get a cold front, first one of the fall, Thursday.
3: Mm-hmm.
0: And then Friday, Saturday, and Sunday, we're going to get some nice, crisp fall weather.
3: Nothing better than sitting on that patio when the temperature, yeah, is right.
0: All right.
1: Love that.
0: All right. All right. That is this weekend. In the meantime, we got more of the American Adversaries Radio Show to go right here. Don't forget, Larry Elder follows us at 7:00.

0: With SRN News, I'm Keith Peters in Washington. A Missouri appeals court has ruled that the Trump-backed 2025 redistricting map must be used in opposition to the recent Supreme Court ruling. The Constitution does not permit Missouri to use a different congressional district map in the November 2026 general election than it used in the August 2026 primary election, the court said in its ruling. That decision is expected to be appealed to the Supreme Court. Hundreds of flights have been canceled in the U.S. Northeast due to technical problems at a key regional air traffic control center that halted operations at every major airport in the New York City area for several hours Monday, just as numerous foreign leaders were flying in for the United Nations General Assembly. More details at SRNNews.com.
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0: every place where the stars and stripes and the eagle fly.
1: All right, welcome back to the show, ladies and gentlemen. You got the American Adversaries. Rick Brown, Nostra Dennis, and myself, Christopher Hart, in the Relaxing Comfort Studio. Jeff Sinis is on the bridge. I am on the crystal clear Thompson Jewelers Diamond microphone. 407-774-8255 is the number. 6 weeks from tomorrow is actual election day. October the 19th is when in-person voting starts, early voting starts. And the mail-in ballots, you can go ahead and request one. I think you have until October somewhere around there. It's actually after the 19th, but you can still get a mail-in ballot, request one. I'll find out the date on that. By the way, October the 5th, if you're not registered to vote, October 5th is the deadline to register to vote in the midterm elections. All right, so you have a couple of opportunities this week to get up close and personal with candidates, all right? And primarily Seminole County candidates. Let me tell you about an opportunity that you have Thursday. It's this Thursday. It's from 4 to 6 p.m. at Casa Leon in Lake Mary. That is a jewelry store. All right? But at this event, and by the way, it is limited tickets, or limited access, I should say, so you do have to RSVP. I'll give you that information here in a moment. Here's who you will have an opportunity to meet. Ryan Elijah, of course, he's running District 7 now. Jason Brodeur, he's running for State Senate District 10. Rachel Plakin, Florida House District 36. Robert Prater, Florida House District 37. Emily Duda Buckley, and that's the seat that David Smith used to hold, so she'd be a new member. She is Florida House District 38. Also, Amy Lockhart, Seminole County Commission, District 4, but that is a countywide race, so anybody in Seminole County can vote for her. And Justin York, who was just elected, so he's already been elected, but he is the new mayor of Lake Mary. So he will be there perhaps to just welcome folks, but it's at Casa Leon, and this is in Lake Mary. You do, and by the way, there will be complimentary hors d'oeuvres and drinks. No cash bar. And you have to RSVP, though, and you need to do it, like, quick, because they didn't have many places left. And you do that at srwcf1971@gmail.com. srwcf1971@gmail.com. The Seminole Republican Women's Club Federated in the Lake Mary area who's putting this on, and great family. 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Now, if you can't make that Saturday, you can go to the Republican Party of Seminole County's Lincoln Dinner presenting America 250. And at this event, you will have a VIP opportunity. Those tickets are $300 for this event. General admission are $150. But if you pony up the $300, you'll have an opportunity to press the flesh with these following politicians. Wilton Simpson, who is running for Agriculture Commissioner, re-election. Sheriff Dennis Lima, re-election. Ryan Elijah, once again, Congress District 7, and Jason Brodeur. And that will be Saturday at the Westin in Lake Mary. And you get your tickets for that by going to SeminoleGOP.org. 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If you couldn't get all that information, just call our call-in number, and we'll get you hooked up. Okay? So here's a couple of opportunities for you folks in Seminole County. And you don't have to be in Seminole County. You just need to be a Republican. You do have to be a Republican to go to these events. Okay? All right. In the meantime, let's get back to some news. Old Letitia James up there, old Tushy Tish in New York City. This is a story. I think we did this a while back, Nostradamus. It seems like this story started a long time ago. But here's an update. It has to do with Tish and the nuns.
2: Okay, so Letty James is hanging on to little old nuns' money. Letitia James seized $19 million of a $22.5 million price that the Sisters of the Congregation of Divine Providence received for selling a property in downtown Manhattan at Chelsea Street, 24th Street on the west side. It was operated for 123 years by the group. They are called the Jeanne d'Arc Residence, the name of the place, and it was designed to create a welcome and caring environment for women seeking safe, affordable, and temporary housing in New York City. As you know, not much is affordable in New York City, and they were forced to close the home in 2021, some due to the pandemic, some due to the fact that there's not as many women entering vocations, but they still have a lot of retired nuns that they need to take care of. And through this ministry, they do a few things. They take care of their elderly sisters, and they also take part in a lot of charity events. And they are located in Kentucky, but had this building in New York City. Well, the sisters sold the property to John Katsimatidis. You might know him from Cat's Corner that you hear sometimes here on 950 AM.
1: Yeah, he does those little minute blurbs thing.
2: Yeah. But because the property is part of a registered charitable organization, the Office of Letitia James must approve the sale. And they did. But then the sale went through. And she said she doesn't like what the nuns are going to do with the money. The Attorney General's office said that's not the same thing that they were doing before, despite the fact that the lawyer for the sisters said we're carrying out the same activities, supporting a local emergency shelter in Manhattan, immigrant resettlement, of all things, and operating health clinics and schools in rural Madagascar. James has a history of targeting Catholics. In July, four orders of Catholic nuns and several Catholic health care ministries filed a lawsuit against New York and said that they were the state's new assisted suicide law forces them to participate in ending patients' lives in violation of their faith.
1: There you go. All right. The war against the Catholic Church continues in one way, shape, or form.
2: Sure does. And the Catholic Church is by no means perfect, but boy, she sure picked a good foe to battle.
1: Yeah. By the way, once again, I'm reading this book. I'm just about finished with it. I'll have it done by the time we interview Bill O'Reilly tomorrow. But there's a chapter in there about religion. And he talks about how people who are religious, go to church, whether you go to church or not, if you're religious, you're far less likely to engage in criminal activity. And he talks about Catholics as one of the groups that he cites, very low instance of crime.
2: I would not doubt that.
1: Yeah, because Catholicism, correct me if I'm wrong, I went to 2 years of Catholic school, but I mean, it teaches there's consequences for bad things, right? Bad behavior gets you bad consequences.
2: Yes, and it puts out rules that are tough to follow. That if you didn't believe in those rules, then why are you making the effort to be Catholic?
1: Right.
2: So people who are part and active Catholics know there is right, there is wrong, there are good things that we need to do, whether we like the people we're doing them for or not.
1: Yeah. Well, O'Reilly correctly laments the fact that we have become and are becoming less and less of a religious nation and more secular and less in touch with our Judeo-Christian heritage, especially amongst the youth. It's just not taught. It's just not taught. And pastors have been pretty, shall we say, lambish, sheepish, and not standing up for Christian tenets, the tough ones, like what you're talking about.
2: Now, the word I'm hearing is that young, especially young men, not so much the women anymore, but young men between the ages of 18 and 25 are returning back to the Catholic Church.
1: Yep.
2: But they're coming back in a time in which the leadership of the Catholic Church is starting to pull away from the traditional values of the church and saying, well, you know, all religions are a way to get to God. Well, except for that thing Jesus said where he said, I am the way, not a way, the way, the truth, the life. You don't have to believe it. But if you believe that Jesus was not telling the truth, well, you don't want to be a Christian, yeah. I would think.
1: Yeah. Yeah. By the way, as you might guess, O'Reilly is Catholic. He's raised Catholic.
2: And he grew up a few towns away from me in Rockville Center, Long Island.
1: Yeah.
2: Imagine that.
1: Yeah, yeah. It's a fascinating book. All of his books are fascinating reads. It's called Confronting America. Rick's already, did you already order it?
3: Didn't order it yet.
1: Okay, all right. But anyway, you can go ahead, and it is now available. And it's it challenges us. It kind of, you know, spells out, you know, where we're at, kind of how we got here, but, you know, what we need to do if we want to maintain the nation that we've come to love and cherish and have the privilege of living under. By the way, I just got this from Steve Collins over at the Republican Party of Seminole County. Voter registration deadline is October the 5th. Vote by mail deadline. You have until October the 22nd to request a mail-in ballot. Of course, it has to be in by election day.
2: It's cutting it real close if you wait till
1: we're not Mississippi or California or these other states where it can come in late and we'll still get counted.
2: It's going to be counted that night. We'll know by midnight.
1: That's right. And early voting begins on October the 19th and, of course, goes through November the 1st. And then that Monday, November the 2nd, there'll be no voting. And then Election Day is November the 3rd. And I would encourage you, if you're going to vote by mail, to do it sooner than later. Do it as early as you can. And if you're going to vote early, then get out and vote as early as you can as well. That way the party will know who has and who hasn't voted, and they can focus their efforts on those who haven't. And I know we have them amongst us who are frustrated with the Republicans. Things aren't happening fast enough, the price of gas and all that sort of thing. But all I can say is just think of the alternative and how bad that. If you don't like this, you ain't going to like that.
3: You certainly won't like the other one.
2: No. Imagine a Kamala Harris world.
1: Oh, boy.
2: Imagine.
1: Only worse, if it could be.
2: Man. Yeah.
1: Because she was just a blithering idiot. And that's dangerous enough. But imagine somebody in positions of power who are not blithering idiots. Mm-hmm.
2: They know what they want and they know how to get it.
1: Exactly. Yeah. Exactly.
2: Yeah.
1: So we've been kind of lucky so far because Biden was a blithering idiot. They had to go around him. But can you imagine if he was a strong leader where we might be now? It would be a whole lot worse than anything we're going through right now, I guarantee you that.
2: I heard an interesting take on this, and this goes back to Obama. Each of them decided, you know, I'm going to have somebody who's my backup who's just not as good as me, just a little bit lower. So that's, you know, Obama and Biden.
1: Yeah.
2: And Biden and Harris. And Harris and Tim Walz. Wow. I mean, you're lowering the bar
1: at
2: every step along the way.
1: Yeah. But in a way, that was fortunate that they did.
2: Yeah.
1: Because once again, can you imagine if these people were actually very smart?
2: Yeah.
1: The trouble that we would be in?
2: We got a clear choice. And fortunately, they made the right decision.
1: No doubt about it. No doubt about it. Okay, what we'll do is take a break at this point, come back. You got some more of the American Adversaries yet to go tonight, and then some Larry Elder. And by the way, thank you, Steve, for sending that information on over. 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

0: All right, welcome back to the show, ladies and gentlemen. Okay, so earlier today, President Trump left Washington, D.C. for New York City for the UN General Assembly. He's scheduled to speak tomorrow. And before he went, of course, he was on the tarmac, and usually there's a pool camera there. Now, the pool camera is basically they rotate. And what will happen is, like, say, this week, CNN was supposed to have the pool coverage. What that means is one of their reporters and one of their cameramen follow the president wherever he goes. If he stays in the White House, then they sit around in the White House until he does something or says something. And then they provide that coverage to the other media outlets. They'll provide them with the video, and they'll provide them with whatever notes or whatever. That is the pool coverage.
1: Sounds kind of socialist to me.
0: Right. And so that is what they have all decided. That would be ABC, CBS, NBC, and Fox have decided that they're not going to participate. So this, it doesn't mean that they're not going to talk about Trump or they're not going to cover Trump. As I said, nothing will change. Because they're still going to be saying the same old crap that they've been saying about him before. Just now they feel like they have even more reason to say it, right? Because he's being mean to us.
2: It's like your sentence was incomplete. They're going to sit around until he does something they can complain about.
0: Right. But that doesn't mean that other media sources won't provide the same pool coverage. And, of course, they may or may not pick
2: They'll
0: it up.
2: Pick up on it.
0: So that happened today as President Trump was leaving, boarding Air Force One. The regular pool coverage person, the people of CNN, was not there with him. But Jack Persovich, is that how you pronounce his name? Persovich.
2: Yeah. Mm-hmm.
0: He was there. He had his cameraman there, and they did put out the video feed.
1: Hey,
0: so stuff
1: really
0: like
1: need.
0: That will still be available.
1: Nick Shirley and Andy Ngo could do it. Just have them show up with their cameras.
0: Yeah, pretty much. That's what it is. So, by the way, Jack Persovich's the network is called Real American Voice. You can go to @RealAmVoice, @RealAmVoice, as in am, as in capital A, small m. So if you want to do that. So there will be others who will step up. So at Salem Media, I read the statement at the top of each hour. We're here with Salem Media. They're not going to, you know, do, as Tom Tradup rightly put it, this juvenile stunt of refusing to be a part of the pool coverage.
2: Right.
0: It's just ridiculous. They're the ones now throwing a temper tantrum, right? They're saying Trump's having a temper tantrum type stuff, right? No, they're the ones having the temper tantrum. You know, it would be nice if they would just show a little decorum and every now and then give the other side of the story. But when somewhere between 92 and 98% of their coverage is negative, you know something isn't right. So, anyway, we'll continue to watch that. Once again, the hearing will be on Wednesday morning. So between now and then, these agencies are not going to be a part of the pool.
1: So they were told you can't be in the White House press room, and they said, well, now we're not going to the tarmac. To which I say, win-win.
0: Win-win. That's win-win. Right. Win-win. So you're still going to get the news. It will just

0: just have a different backdrop, at least for the time being. But once again, I do hope this goes to the Supreme Court. Even with this court, I can't see where they can say that there is a constitutional right for the media to be in the White House.
1: Is there a microscope kind of powerful enough to see where that is and yes. what page?
0: Yeah. And certainly the right to say things does not give you the right
2: to
0: be in someone's residence.
1: Or to be insulated from the responses you're going to get.
2: You can say anything you want, anywhere you want, just not in here.
0: That's right. And that's what President Trump told him Friday. He said, look, you can still write what you want. I'm not telling you what to write. I'm just telling you, I don't want you in here when you're not, you know, acting like journalists.
2: You're conspiring against me. Right. Why would you be here?
0: Exactly. And I was saying earlier, Barack Obama probably went to sleep last night, you know, cussing Trump because he didn't have the guts to do what Trump is doing.
2: Yeah.
0: He was timid about it. He actually tried, but he was timid. Now, what Barack Obama did was he actually locked reporters up. You remember that? He locked up more reporters than any other president. Over leaks and stuff.
2: Oh, yes.
0: Remember that stuff?
1: Yep. Did they all walk out in solidarity with those locked up reporters? No, they just
0: didn't. Yeah. No, because they were the reporters that the other reporters should be locked up, right? Another thing you'll get if you read O'Reilly's book is how nasty the journalism business is. I mean, they are a bunch of cutthroats and hoggers and all kinds. I mean, nasty people. I mean, not people that you would want to work around, because they just as soon stab you in the back if it meant getting a scoop. And that's what they do. So it tickles me to death to see President Trump do this.
1: What'd you say there,
0: and
1: man?
0: By the way, that word that Tradip uses, juvenile, is so correct, because that's what these people act like, a bunch of naughty children, right?
1: Somebody say you're giving out scoops. You got, like, vanilla? Love vanilla.
0: Yeah, Trump was talking to him Friday in the Oval Office. He said, you know, you treat me like this, and then when you ask Biden a question, and he's talking with this particular reporter, he says, and the question you asked Biden was, what flavor ice cream do you like? You remember that? You remember that?
1: I mean, you got to ask the hard hitting questions every now and then.
0: Journalism, you remember that?
1: It's a soft serve.
0: Yeah, soft
1: question.
0: Serve.
1: Yeah.
0: Yeah, definitely. So anyway, and of course, this is right in front of the midterm elections, and that is not lost on Trump. Matter of fact, I'd say that's probably one of the reasons why he did it, to prove that he's still out there fighting for anybody that has any doubts, for heaven's sake.
2: Yep.
0: You shouldn't, but if you do, and by the way, O'Reilly, once again, will be on the show with us tomorrow night at 5:30. He doesn't have high regard for the press either. And it's not necessarily because of the way he was treated, but that certainly impressed upon him the nature of the beast, you might say. And it was not lost on him at all. And by the way, when he was on Fox, his ratings blew them all away.
2: I loved him.
0: You could add up CNN, Fox, and BS Now, and probably throw in one of the other major networks, and all of them combined would not have his ratings on a daily, on a nightly basis.
1: And they cut him loose.
0: Yep. Stupidly.
2: Idiots.
0: Stupidly, because, as he admits in the book, you know, he does things his own way. And that rubs people the wrong way in a business like that, where they don't want you doing things your own way. They want you towing the line, which is what Fox is doing right now. And I should have seen this coming yesterday morning, because Jackie Heinrich, who is the new, she's with Fox, and she was hosting their Sunday morning show yesterday morning. She's the new president of the White House Correspondents Association. And she had Wee Ji Yang on there, and they were lamenting that Trump did this, and how awful it is, and how they were in solidarity with one another. Okay, we'll take your solidarity and shove it. Oh, well, looks like we're out of time tonight. All right, we'll have to save that last thought for tomorrow. Bill O'Reilly here at 5:30 tomorrow night on the American Adversaries Radio Show. Confronting America. Get it and read it and take it to heart. In the meantime, keep loving, keep praying. Don't you give up. Don't you dare surrender. We're going to keep fighting so we can keep on winning. And whatever you do, please, for God's sake, keep the faith. Night, everybody.

0: 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Florida's stronger conservative voice. The answer. WORL. Orlando. Orlando. Orlando. Orlando.
1: News hour from Town Hall. I'm Keith Peters in Washington. There have been major flight delays in the Northeast.
2: Hundreds of flights were canceled in the Northeast due to technical problems at a key regional air traffic control center that is the same facility that caused numerous disruptions in the spring of 2025. This time, operations were halted at every major airport in the New York City area for several hours. The Federal Aviation Administration says a key circuit failed at an air traffic facility in Philadelphia. That circuit is due to be replaced as part of the overhaul of the nation's air traffic control system. A backup fiber line was also cut due to construction by Verizon contractors working along the Amtrak rail line in New Jersey. I'm Lisa Dwyer.
1: There's a settlement over the Paramount Warner merger.
3: This deal would bring together two of Hollywood's oldest studios, as well as key TV networks like CBS and CNN, streaming platforms HBO Max and Paramount Plus, and movie titles ranging from Harry Potter to Top Gun. California Attorney General Rob Bonta says Paramount agreed to significantly increase domestic production.
4: Production in the United States and necessarily production right here in L.A., in Hollywood. More jobs, more economic activity, better for workers.
3: Bonta says the deal includes a news editorial independence board
4: to support CBS News's and CNN's continued editorial independence.
3: The settlement still needs final court approval. I'm Ed Donahue.
1: A long-running legal fight over Missouri's congressional map took another turn Monday when a federal appeals panel ruled in favor of new districts backed by President Trump, even though the U.S. Supreme Court has blocked those districts from being used in the November election. On Wall Street, the Dow up by 366 points, the S&P advanced 114. 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
6: Foundations of Freedom, a look at America's founding principles and the leaders who shaped our nation.
7: You know, Ronald Reagan believed self-government required something that government could never replace, responsibility in the hands of the people. In his 1981 inaugural address, Reagan warned against the idea that America had become too complicated to be governed by its citizens. Reagan asked, "If no one among us is capable of governing himself, then who among us has the capacity to govern someone else?" For Reagan, limited government was not about having no government. It was about remembering where responsibility begins, with individuals, families, communities, and the people themselves. Because when government assumes every responsibility, citizens gradually surrender their own. Self-government asks more of us than dependence ever will. And freedom requires a people willing to govern themselves before asking government to do it for them.
8: I have a friend, about 50, had a bad accident and couldn't go back to work. 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Remember, this is not something for people over the age of 65. If you're under 65 and can't work, call now.
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15: Larry Elder here, the sage from South Central, the prince of Pico Union, the czar of common sense, the great Eldersky, Don Lorenzo. Welcome to the program. No Victor Crest allowed because we've got...

0: With SRN News, I'm Keith Peters in Washington. A long-running legal fight over Missouri's congressional map took another turn Monday when a federal appeals panel ruled in favor of new districts backed by President Trump, even though the U.S. Supreme Court has blocked those districts from being used in the November election. A three-judge panel of the 8th U.S. Circuit Court of Appeals said Missouri should use the new Republican-drawn U.S. House districts in the November election, just as the state did in its August primary. Technicians have repaired data lines that failed at a key regional air traffic control center, and all the major airports in the New York area have begun resuming operations after hundreds of flight cancellations rippled through the U.S. Northeast. On Wall Street, the Dow by 366 points, the NASDAQ rose 599. This is SRN News.
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1: 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The answer.

0: that's the furthest I've seen. So that we have numerous lawsuits. We'll be suing these people too. But the ban is because they are fake news. They cannot write the truth. And Politico is very bad. And Politico, frankly, I think what they did was illegal. They accepted the world's largest subscription. They got $8 million or something like that for a subscription to their stupid, lightweight paper. But I will say, Politico and MS Now, which nobody ever heard of, and CNN, which is doing very poorly. The reason they do so poorly is because they have no credibility. And if they had credibility, I wouldn't be sitting here right now. So we are banning them. Yes, we are.
1: We're going to take a look at some of the exchanges over the years Trump has had, particularly with Jim Acosta of CNN. Also going to review my exchange with the LA Times when I was interviewed by them when I ran for governor. Let them know how I thought I was being covered. 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
4: You know, Ronald Reagan believed self-government required something that government could never replace, responsibility in the hands of the people. In his 1981 inaugural address, Reagan warned against the idea that America had become too complicated to be governed by its citizens. Reagan asked, "If no one among us is capable of governing himself, then who among us has the capacity to govern someone else?" For Reagan, limited government was not about having no government. It was about remembering where responsibility begins, with individuals, families, communities, and the people themselves. Because when government assumes every responsibility, citizens gradually surrender their own. Self-government asks more of us than dependence ever will. And freedom requires a people willing to govern themselves before asking government to do it for them.
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888-971-SAGE, 888-971-7243. I am Larry Elder. 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We continue our discussion about Trump banning certain media outlets from the White House.